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0: All right, familia, welcome back. Rich Valdez filling in for the great one, Mark Levin. We got a couple of people lined up. They got to be quick. This is the speed round. Let's go to John Lanham, Maryland. Go for it quickly.
1: Yeah, I just want to say that the scariest part about that trial with the lady that killed her three children is the man who, you know, just used his own judgment like you're supposed to as a juror, and now he's being vilified. And it's like, if I do anything wrong, I'm going to go for a judge. I don't want to go for 12 crazy jurors. And, you know, yeah.

0: I hear what you're saying. You try to do the right thing and you become the bad guy. You know, that's like the old saying, if you stand for nothing, you'll fall for anything. Sometimes taking a stand isn't easy. But good point, John. Thank you for the call. Alex, calling from Georgia. Go right ahead.
1: Yeah, the question I have is, if she was smart enough to say that she had problems and go to a doctor, why didn't she ask her ex-husband for the help that she could have easily asked for?
0: Yeah, I don't know that she did or didn't. You know, I wasn't there. What I do know is that this guy was, you know, not home for a lot of the time in New York and doing things like that. He's been happily married now for quite some time. So clearly things were not great back then, and he wasn't as involved as I think many men likely are with their families. So this was just a bad situation all around. And the whole thing is lamentable. But thank you for your call, Alex. I appreciate it. Shout out to everybody in Georgia. And I wanted to take a minute for two things. One, to remind you, if you want to continue hearing about this discussion on Lindsey Clancy and my conversation with Dr. Keith Abloh about all of it, check out my website, richvaldez.com. Go there, check it out. The show is Rich Valdez. This is America. But the main thing I wanted to share with you right now was a quick story. I go to the gym once or twice a week. I used to be close to 300 pounds. Now I'm about 195 pounds, maybe 205 when I eat a little bit too much. But that's my range, and I work out a couple of times. You know, I'm no bodybuilder, but I try to stay in shape, and I try to eat healthy, but I have binges, you know. And my buddy from the gym, this guy's like my trainer. He's been in the gym 25 years. He's got a six-pack, got a lot of muscles. He's been doing it forever. He eats the salads. He eats very healthy. And gave me a call, told me he wasn't feeling great. I told him, I said, look, sounds like one of two things. You're either having a panic attack or you're having a heart attack. And the way you work out and the way you eat, it's probably more of a panic attack. Texted me a few hours later. And he tells me, hey, I happened to be next to the hospital when I called you. I did go. And I was in the middle of cardiac arrest. I had a 40% blockage in his arteries. This is wild to me. And all I could tell you is, and this is a moment of transparency and vulnerability, it has nothing to do with what we've been talking about, but everything to do with me urging everybody listening to make sure you do what you can to eat better and check yourself out, because this guy didn't see it coming. It's remarkable how something like that could happen. Some will say it's hereditary. There's always an answer somewhere. Some people have stronger hearts than others. Bottom line here is you got to check, right? You never know. And some people say, I don't care if I'm a ticking time bomb, go for it. Then, hey, that's on you. You want to do that to your family, go right ahead. Not me. I've been paranoid like a schizo for the last few days. Everything hurts all of a sudden. I'm like, I need this. I need that. And I've definitely got to address some of those things. And I've been doing it. That's why I've been off for the last couple of weeks. Making sure that I'm taking care of those things. So, hasta la próxima. Take care. Good night. And God bless you, America. Rich Valdez filling in for the great one. Mark is back tomorrow.
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9: From ABC News, I'm Dave Packer. Passengers aboard a Fly Dubai flight to Tel Aviv today sprang into action after the co-pilot allegedly stabbed the captain and plunged the plane thousands of feet in an apparent attempt to crash it in what Israeli officials are calling an act of terror.
10: And in a stunning turn, a passenger who stormed the cockpit to help, later describing the incredible moment, he took over the plane's controls, pulling it out of the nosedive, saying he learned it by watching TV. A third pilot who was on that plane then stepping in.
9: ABC's Tom Sophie Borge, by the way, that passenger, a plumber by trade. The U.S. Supreme Court this evening cleared the way for Tennessee to execute Krista Gayle Pike, overturning today's last-minute stay that stalled the state's first execution of a woman in at least 200 years. Pike, 50, accused of the 1995 beating, torture, and killing of 19-year-old Colleen Slimmer. The U.S. military completing its withdrawal of American forces from Iraq. This morning, the remaining U.S. troops and equipment were pulled from the Erbil Air Base. President Trump.
11: Americans want to serve.
12: Operation Inherent Resolve, which is what they called it, ends in 2026 under the leadership of President Donald J. Trump. We're getting the hell out of there.
9: Ending the U.S.-led operation to fight ISIS, which began in 2014. The withdrawal was initially negotiated by the Biden administration in 2024. Defense Secretary Pete Hegseth confirmed today that the U.S. military will cut 20% of its generals and admirals. And today, during a speech, he repeatedly discussed the new direction he laid out last year, which includes BMI and physical fitness tests and no admittance for transgender service members.
11: Americans want to serve when they are led by strong patriots, not by weak weirdos.
9: Hegseth said enrollment for the military is up. Cornell University agreeing to initiate an independent investigation into how it handled a former student now alleges she was a victim of gang rape. You're listening to ABC.
13: Here's the official forecast. Tonight, mostly clear, 63 for a low. Sunny tomorrow and 92 degrees. Partly cloudy, 68 as we head into tomorrow night. Friday, mostly sunny, a chance of afternoon showers and thunderstorms, topping out at 92 degrees. Friday night, more showers and thunderstorms, 69. Weekend starting off with afternoon rain and thunderstorms on Saturday, a high of 86. Saturday night, showers, thunderstorms, and 68. I'm Craig Allen on WGOW.
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0: Stearns radio program. It is not, however, Todd Stearns. He is out in California right now doing his thing, and it was great to chat with him just moments ago. We'll get him back on for another update, maybe today or tomorrow, but looking forward to chatting with him. Until then, you have yours truly. My name is Andy Hoosier. It is such an honor to sit behind the microphone and fill in for Todd Stearns on the Todd Stearns radio program today, moving those Liberty University studios out from Memphis, Tennessee to my home flagship radio station here, Wichita's Big Talker KQAM, and a great affiliate of the Todd Stearns radio program. Here's how this hour is going to work. No guests. You and I sitting across the aisle staring at each other and solving the world's problems one conversation at a time. And you can give me a call to do so at 901-260-5926. 901-260-5926. There's plenty to talk about. There is some news going on regarding the flight that was hijacked or attempted to be hijacked, where the co-pilot was a terrorist in disguise and tried to attack to run the plane into a large building in Tel Aviv, a 9/11 style attack. But thankfully, there were some residents on board of the plane who were able to get into the cockpit and stop the terrorist, and some off-duty pilots that took control and was able to bring that down safely. That's awesome. I was actually just watching the video over the break of Benjamin Netanyahu, the prime minister for Israel, that met with one of the heroes that was actually able to break into the cockpit to stop the bad guy from doing what he was planning on doing. So that's really awesome. I'm glad everything's okay. It really does spread some fear about what the heck could potentially happen, as the sleeper cells are still there in the Middle East and around the world, and even here in the U.S. of A. Could we potentially see another September 11th style attack happen, and happen relatively soon, especially with the ongoing conflict in the nation of Iran? That being said, though, just moments ago, we have some breaking news happening here on the Todd Stearns radio program. President Donald Trump making a major announcement. And you want to talk about a bigly one, my friends.
1: And I think we're going to make it bigly.
0: Yeah, this is a good one. And with the frustration with the America First agenda and foreign policy and being so influenced with foreign policy and having our hands apparently tied and everything else, there's an announcement from President Trump that we have officially withdrawn the last bit of American forces out of the nation of Iraq.
2: Today, I'm pleased to announce that the last American forces are leaving Iraq. It's been a long time with very bad decision-making that got us involved in this quagmire in the first place.
0: All right, so that's President Trump just a little while ago. Now, this is some earth-shattering news here. It's not Iran, which is causing some of the affordability issues, gas prices. I get that. We can have that conversation about it. But in an age and in a generation, especially with like a Secretary of War, Mr. Pete Hegseth, that does not want long-term conflicts and spent many times over in deployment in Iraq and Afghanistan, this is a major monumental moment being done under a Republican leadership. When we do not want the military-industrial complex, when we do not want long-term conflicts overseas, we want to keep America strong, we want to fight against terrorism, we want to make sure there are no terrorist attacks here on U.S. soil. I understand that. At the same time, we can do so without always having a military presence everywhere around the world, and this is a major accomplishment. This has been, what, 20 years in the making with our involvement in Afghanistan, which was a complete disaster of a pullout from Joe Biden. And now we have a smooth transition out of Iraq with the Donald Trump administration, which, by the way, speaking of Afghanistan, Donald Trump had the entire plan laid out properly with the first admin of Trump 1.0 of how to withdraw from Afghanistan reasonably. And then Joe Biden was like, nah, and he threw that off to the side and just did what we saw. And it was a complete disaster in how badly that one was handled. So this one being done right, being done proper, and we're leaving and not having as much of the influence over in the Middle East, which I think overall is probably a very good thing. Now, just as a reminder, and we have to be fair on both sides of the aisle, right? Everything done really for the past couple of months up until this point and for the next month will be done with a political purpose for the midterm season. So Republicans, Democrats, campaign trail, incumbents, non-incumbents, first-time candidates, whatever, everything said, everything done, everything proposed in D.C., every bill in Congress, everything has a political motive to it, including President Donald Trump. But the fact that he was able to pull off such a big feat like this during this season is pretty impressive. And it's really kind of cool, the fact that we can now pull out of Iraq and say that we're limiting our exposure in foreign policy, we're not enforcing and embracing the military-industrial complex, and we're going to deal with the issue in Iran. We're going to be done with that soon. He says it'll be wrapped up shortly after the midterm season, because even Iranians lingering holdout for wanting to make a deal or wanting to just cave in and finally throw in the white flag and the white towel is because of a political motive. They want it to drag on as long as possible to keep the affordability issues going on here in the United States, to keep people frustrated and angry so that way they'll vote Democrat and that way Donald Trump won't have as much influence. It's all done in, on purpose. All of it. So this is a big win for us to remember and to remind our voters, you and I, as the Republican constituents for the most part, that we're not embracing long-term conflict and long-term wars. I find that really kind of exciting. Donald Trump went on.
2: So this day is a victory for the United States. It's a victory for Iraq and a decisive victory over ISIS, which has been completely decimated, which is the reason we went in there in the first place. I decimated them and took them out in my first administration. So I don't know what took them so long to be making the announcement that I'm making today. But it was all about ISIS at the time.
0: All right. So big win for us on that front. Here's what we have to remember is that I really hope Iran gets the hint. Hint, hint, wink, wink. They won't because they're radicals. They're crazies. But I really hope that there would be a little bit of shred of rationale with them to say, you know, maybe we should follow suit with what's going on in the Middle East. That, number one, Iran is not a Muslim nation. It is not an Islamist nation. It's an Islamist government that took over in the late 1970s, and they've tried to convert a heck of a lot of people, but they are Persian. They are Aryan. They are not, they're originally, the original religion in that area actually was Zoroastrianism, which you can even read about in the Bible. Those things were well before the Muslims and the Islamists took over. But they took over that region, and a lot of people fled from that because they knew how bad that government was. They're the last holdouts. We've been able to de-radicalize Iraq. We've been able to de-radicalize Afghanistan for the most part. We've been able to de-radicalize Turkey for the most part. We've been able to de-radicalize the United Arab Emirates or, you know, these other Saudi Arabia and these other countries that are now understanding the opportunities that, hey, our economy is going to be really, really, really good if we actually work with these other nations and we build up our economy and we have a capitalist system to some degree and we do trade deals and we don't try to blow them up, but we make good trade deals to actually sell and buy goods and services. If we do that, our economy is going to be cranking. Iran hasn't quite figured that out yet. Why? Because they really have some money behind the scenes with China and with Russia. So they're still kind of the puppets of them. And we saw that very clearly with the United Nations meeting that we just saw a week or so ago. But there may be at least fractions of them are starting to recognize the opportunities they have. And that's what Donald Trump has been trying to instill. There is a, and I cannot remember who the quote was years ago, but there was a comment that said, if you want to instill Western values in a society, and this was during the beginning of the 2000s when we invaded Iraq, when we invaded Afghanistan after 9/11, and we were going after Al-Qaeda. Remember that from George W. That there was a better way to actually change a system, and that was to instill capitalism. That was to allow people to start actually living an American dream, so to speak, to build small business, to start a new small business, to create economic drivers, to put a McDonald's and a Walmart into their economy and see how well things began to thrive because the economy is going to change things naturally. We're not, it's not going to be going in, overthrowing a government, instilling a constitution that they have no clue how to implement. They don't know anything about the concept of the rule of law to actually abide by rules that are written on a piece of paper, as opposed to the old caveman style of going and taking over the bad guy because we disagree what they have to say. Totally different philosophy. And it's not going to work unless they understand it. They grasp it and they get it. And we had to learn that the hard way. That's why with this Iranian issue, going in and doing a regime change really isn't going to solve anything. We've done that over and over and over and over again, and it's never actually benefited us, and it's never worked out positively in the end. We have to allow the people of Iran to actually do their own regime change. They tried it when we first got involved, and that led to 30 to 50,000 people slaughtered by their government. So we didn't do a good enough job, at least in my opinion, supporting them. But we don't want to just put in a fake leader that's not going to last, that's been approved by and stamp of approval by the U.S. government here. We want them to do it themselves. And we want to do it by allowing them opportunity. And Donald Trump did that when he first started these negotiations. Hey, if you stop trying to bomb us all and you work with us, there are billions of dollars with a B of nations like Saudi Arabia and the United States and Iraq and all these other countries that have been de-radicalized that are willing to work with you. that are willing to rebuild your infrastructure, that are willing to invest manufacturing jobs and willing to do really cool things that can get your economy cranking in with how vast that land is, you can be one of the biggest and best nations in the Middle East if you would just stop hating on everybody. But they won't, because they're ideologically driven. So this is a big first step. And this is a reminder for voters, for you and I, that we're not in it for the long haul, that we're done with this foreign policy craziness for the long term for 20-year wars, that we're done by investing in and reinforcing the idea of a military-industrial complex. This is a very big win for the Trump administration today. It's a very big win for Republicans, and it's a step towards de-radicalizing the Middle East when we are safe enough to say that we don't need to have our military presence there any longer. Agree, disagree. I want to hear from you. 901-260-5926. The Iran war obviously causing some temporary conditional issues with affordability. We're seeing gas prices up. We've seen diesel prices at the highest point that we've seen in a very long time. And in fact, I just read a story that there are 16 trucking companies out of Texas alone that have shut their doors in the past few months. They're citing the high gas prices because of that, which is not going to bode well for the midterm season. But again, I have to reinforce the idea. Do you rather want a temporary problem and a hiccup like this for national security, or do you want bad policy that's going to be like this for the long term? What would you rather have? I would rather have, personally, this is just me speaking. You can disagree with me if you'd like. I would rather have a Republican majority Congress where we get maybe 10% of the things done that we want, and we bang our head against the wall, and we try to hold their feet to the fire, and we try and get things done. But I would rather slowly move ourselves 10% in the right direction than have Democrats take hold, spend a buttload of money on investigating Donald Trump, spend a buttload of taxpayer money on impeaching Donald Trump, and then going 60%, 100% of the direction in the wrong direction by promoting their progressive liberal socialist values. I would rather have us be stagnant, slightly moving in our direction, than go 100% their way if Democrats gain control. That is why this election's important, and that's why even with how frustrated you and I may be with Republicans in Congress and the do-nothing Congress we have, I'd rather have that. And be frustrated every day, pulling my hair out with the little bit that I have left. Dylan, Ian, I know you guys have not seen me. I have a mohawk. I have very little hair already myself, but the little bit that I do have is on the top of my head in the style of a mohawk. I don't want to go completely bald yet, because then I would have to like tattoo my head or do something, and that's just not going to look good. My wife's not looking forward to that aspect in my life. So let's not allow that to happen. Let's make sure that we make rational, reasonable decisions in this nation. Got to take a break. Your phone calls when we come back around the corner for the Todd Starnes radio program. Stay here.
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1: For more than 50 years, the Second Amendment Foundation has fought for your gun rights in court, educated the public, and won landmark victories, including McDonald v. Chicago, securing Second Amendment freedoms at the state level. But the fight is far from over. SAF is the only organization with two cases before the Supreme Court this fall challenging so-called assault weapons bans. Stand with the organization with over 55 lawsuits challenging unconstitutional gun laws nationwide. Join the fight today at saf.org/Starnes.
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0: All right, welcome back to it. 901-260-5926 here on the Todd Starnes radio program. So, by the way, speaking of Iran, there is a headline. Fox News gives a latest update just an hour or so ago that the nation of Iran has officially announced that it has received the formal U.S. response to a peace proposal, saying that it received the response to the resurrected of a collapsed ceasefire agreement that was in the Gulf days after President Donald Trump said he had rejected it, saying, quote, at today's cabinet meeting, the American side's proposal was presented by President of the foreign minister of yada yada. I'm not going to try and pronounce that one. The government spokesperson for Iran saying that they have officially received, as Trump publicly rejected Iran's original proposal last week, and Iran has not confirmed a response to the U.S. counter proposal. So the conversations are still going. It is very, I guess, thin water to see where they're at. But look, I don't know why we continue to try here. We've tried over and over and over again, and they're like, oh, yeah, we'll totally agree. And then they agree to it, and then they don't abide by it, and then they release a whole bunch more propaganda about how much they hate us. And then we just start back to square one while they continue to bomb and try and shoot missiles and drones and everything else into ships going through the Strait of Hormuz, which is really kind of wild. They have, however, lost complete control of the Strait, which is why I think they're in panic mode now, because they're within months away of losing and having running out of oil, essentially, from their end of the refineries and where they ship it to. Their countries, including China, hint, hint, wink, wink, starting to hit the panic button of, hey, you might want to cover up your panic and desperation showing, is where the nation of China and Iran's at. So maybe they'll agree to a peace proposal. But even if they do, I don't know. I don't have a whole lot of faith they're actually going to abide by it, or that they're going to follow it, because they're Iran and they're run by ideologues right now. Until that ideological regime is gone, I don't think that's going to change. But again, it's not our duty to change the regime. It's up to the people of Iran to finally say enough's enough, and we have to assist them in doing so to allow the Persian people to take control again and de-radicalize that region. All right, that being said, let's bring it back to the home front here for just a moment. There was a headline today from New York City with Zohran Mamdani. I want to talk about radicalism there. With the ongoing complaints about his anti-Semitism that he's promoted in New York City, because if you remember, what was it, a month ago, 2 months ago, he had a map of New York City, of all the little towns and all the little communities that were around New York City, and he failed to mention the Irish population, the Italian population, and the Jewish population. But there was little Egypt, there was little Zimbabwe, there was little this, little that, all these little towns to try and show the map of what kind of cultural diversity was in New York City. And he failed to mention the three biggest ones of the entire city, which was the Jewish and the Italian and the Irish. But nonetheless, now, because of all the pushback, and again, it's election season, they're going to try and play nice during election mode and be like, hey, we get along with everybody, vote for socialists. Mamdani has now released a new blueprint yesterday afternoon aiming at combating anti-Semitism across New York City. The new plan for Mamdani shows increasing funding for organizations to fighting hate, which doesn't do anything, by the way. The ACLU comes out with their hate crime map all over the country, and it's all about evil white supremacy, and it's all about evil radical religious folk and anti-gay movements and everything. So they never actually show Antifa. They've never shown Black Lives Matter. They've never shown the watch, ICE watch people. They've never shown some of these radicals like this that actually hate on anybody else, but it's only white people that hate on their hate crimes. So I'm assuming that's going to be the kind of hate crime violent funding that he's going to have, along with, by the way, expanding support for victims, adding security for sensitive sites that include synagogues, and more student visits to the Museum of Jewish Heritage. I mean, look, if that's what you're going to do to, I guess it's a good thing, but that's what the government's going to do. We're just going to send you to the Jewish Museum in New York City, and that way we can start educating people on the hatred of anti. I guess that's a good thing, but that's what's going to solve it? You think that really that the students themselves are the ones that are causing the anti-Semitism? I'm pretty sure, could be wrong here, you can correct me if I am wrong, I'm pretty sure it's a lot of his followers and his ideology that have led to the anti-Semitism. When a mayor himself, who identifies as Muslim, who refused to go to the Jewish parade just a few months ago, is the guy that's actually spreading the isolation of the Jewish population among New York City residents. But his fix is, we're just going to send a bunch of kids to the Jewish Heritage Museum in New York, and therefore, all of a sudden, all of the hate and violence against the Jewish population will just dissipate. Poof! Go away. These aren't the droids you're looking for. All right. Good luck with that. We'll see how that one turns out. Does that change your opinion on Zohran Mamdani to where he might actually get along with many of the Jewish population? Lots more coming up for the Top Stearns radio program. Stay here.

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0: 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The light and the harmonious sounds of talented choirs from Hamilton County Schools. 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
6: Wednesday midweek celebration, 901-260-5926. I want to stick on Washington, D.C. for just a moment. There's some bills that are being voted on in Congress. All the news is happening. And again, refer this back to put on the lens of the election season. What's being done intentionally by Republicans and Democrats to try and get their voters engaged and active and excited before the midterm season, which is just over 30 days away. Headline from Fox News happening just moments ago. The Senate has overwhelmingly shut down a bill that would have prevented insider trading and would have created voter ID for the nation with the Save America Act. Yeah. Now, here's the thing. According to Democrats and Chuck Schumer, the Democrats say that Republicans put the poison bill in there, the poison pill with the voter ID, because they knew it was not going to go anywhere. So every Democrat voted against this bill, even though the insider trading stuff was in there as well. And more than, according to the latest report, the Pew Research studies show that 83% of Americans, Republicans, Democrats, independents alike, all support the idea of banning insider trading from members of Congress and elected officials in Washington, D.C., knowing what's going to happen policy-wise. It could be affecting the markets and for them to capitalize on that, which is why we've seen a 600% growth of stock value from someone like, I don't know, Nancy Pelosi or Joe Biden or somebody else. But because they put the Save America Act in there, or a version of it, then here's the thing, and this is why this is, again, the political games they like to play. According to Democrats, when the Save America Act was a big thing a few months ago, they didn't like the bill, not because of just the basic idea of voter ID, but they said it was because of what the Save America Act with all the other points that were in there. There were like 10 bullet points. And it was about transgenders in athletics, and it was about the voter ID, and it was about being able to actually have different investigative committees to make sure that voter rolls are accurate within states. It was a whole litany of like 10 bullet points that President Trump laid out for the entire Save America Act. And the argument from Democrats at that time was that they support the basic concept idea of a voter ID system, that obviously it's a non-issue, that obviously that, you know, that there aren't illegal aliens or people that shouldn't be voting that are actually casting ballots across the nation. So it's a silly argument, so we would vote for it because it's a nothing burger. That's what their argument was. Now they're against it. Now they're saying the Save America Act is bad with the basic voter ID, including in a bill that all Democrats and Republicans say they want to push, which is banning insider trading. At the same time, to look at the Republican side, shame on Republicans for waiting this long. Now the election, look, we've already had the mail-in ballots go out. We're within the 30-day realm almost. I think it's like 35 days now before Election Day, which means early voting is going to be starting in many states, if they have not already, in certain areas. And all of a sudden, John Thune is on Fox News being like, oh, yeah, we're going to pass the Save America Act. 2 months ago, there were Republicans that were opposed to the Save America Act, saying that even if we voted on it then, 2 or 3 months ago, there wouldn't be enough time to implement the Save America Act for voter ID before the midterm season of this year. So it's a non-issue now. I mean, we still need to do it for future reference, but for the elections this year, to make sure that we feel comfortable with the election this year, it's a non-issue. And now all of a sudden, John Thune is doing a campaign, getting on Fox, doing the talking heads, saying, yeah, we got to pass the Save America Act. We're going to put it up for a vote. And we know it's not going to go anywhere, but we're going to put it up for a vote to get them on record for it. Why didn't you do that back in January, when Donald Trump literally announced the Save America Act in the early part of January 2026 and said, we need voter ID nationwide? That we have states like California that literally have laws on the bill saying that it is illegal for you to actually show a piece of identification while you're at the polling place ready to go and vote. We have to get rid of that. We have to make sure that the right people are voting. And while Democrats like to throw out these numbers of there's been very few cases of people that have been caught that have illegally voted, that's number one, still too many. And number two, we don't know the actual number of people that have voted illegally because we haven't been allowed to study it. If you remember the first administration, the Trump admin 1.0, Chris Kobach, who is now our attorney general here in Kansas, my great state, at that time he was Secretary of State of Kansas. He had worked with the Trump administration to create the Election Integrity Commission. And the entire goal was to have the federal government be able to cross-reference voter rolls in state by state by state to see if anybody was registered in multiple different states, if people were voting illegally, if they were registered illegally in certain areas. They were looking to try and do this cross-reference. Now, we can have the argument on whether the federal government should be centralizing elections, because at the same time, there are two stipulations according to the Constitution to allow you to vote, which is you are a U.S. citizen and you abide by the jurisdiction thereof. And according to the Constitution, since it doesn't give any additional guidelines, it's up to states by default to figure out those requirements that you're a U.S. citizen and you abide by the jurisdiction thereof. That means you can't be in prison, you can't be breaking laws, you can't be here illegally, and that you have to be a U.S. citizen. And if you clear those hurdles, then you can go and vote. And we encourage everybody to go and vote. But we have to follow those basic guidelines. And if we don't know then that's the same as doing it wrong. Saying that we don't know who's actually voting is the same as we know who's voting and they're the people that aren't supposed to be voting. That is the exact same thing. And in fact, during the election in California, in the LA mayor's primary, there were videos being leaked all over social media. It was trending all over the place, if you saw some of those, of some people that were homeless people that were being paid $2, $3, or even something like a pack of cigarettes or some drugs by people to say, hey, here's some information, here's a name, here's an address, I want you to register to vote, and I want you to vote with this ballot by using this information, and we're going to pay you a couple bucks. There's actual video of that happening. So for Democrats to be like, it's not happening, we haven't found any cases, it's because we can't research it. And because we know what's happening, but we're not allowed to actually investigate it. So this is still a major issue. But for the elections this year, it's now a non-issue. And for all the Republicans, including John Thune, our Senate Majority Leader right now, to come out and be like, we're going to start pushing this weeks before the midterm season? Well, where was that excitement 9 months ago, 10 months ago? Donald Trump announced the Save America Act early January. And we should have been on it that time and said before the end of January, this bill will be passed or we will have every Democrat and Republican on record on whether they support the issue or they don't support the issue, because this is this important. We have to make sure that things are actually done right. Now, they're using it for a political scapegoat to say we're trying, so we're going to put you on record now. All right, cool. But what's it going to accomplish this late in the game? Crazy stuff. We'll follow what's going on in Washington, D.C. as things go along there. But I want to shift gears slightly. Yesterday, there were some other hearings as well in the U.S. Senate regarding the investigation against those that have tried to attack Donald Trump, elected officials that supported Donald Trump, and you as a Republican voter that also supported Donald Trump. That was the hearing with Jack Smith. And that one got a little testy as John Kennedy, one of our favorite people, I think, with the Todd Starnes radio program, that was questioning Jack Smith on some of the insanity that was going on and the blatant knowledge of him knowing exactly what he was doing, which was breaking basic law.
7: In fact, President Biden and or his White House staff told General Garland to prosecute the president, didn't they?
8: Again, I have no idea about that. What my job was
7: don't
8: to
7: know
8: make it...
7: anything about that. Do you believe in the tooth fairy?
8: I do not.
7: How about the Easter Bunny?
8: I no longer believe in the Easter Bunny.
7: Yes. Do you think Jimmy Hoffa died of natural causes?
8: I do not.
7: Okay. Now you sought the phone records of a bunch of U.S. senators, right?
8: We sought the toll records, non-content records.
7: Any Democrats or just Republicans?
8: If President Trump had reached out to Democrats,
7: yeah, but
8: to
7: I'm just trying to get the facts. Were there any Democrats he sought their phone records? Just Republicans, right?
8: The toll records that we sought were relevant to the investigation, and they were Republicans.
7: I'm asking you.
6: All right, so we'll get back to that in a minute. John Kennedy, I mean, laying it down on him. Jack Smith, I think, is going to be in a lot of trouble. And this is, as we talk about the artificial intelligence, which we did earlier, and we talk about the future of what this government can look like with a centralized power. If Democrats, the DSA, actually get into power, that we're going to see this whole thing all over again. Their main objective, which they've already openly, publicly stated, is that their main goal is going to be retribution against Donald Trump, supporters of Donald Trump, elected officials that helped Donald Trump impose his tyranny and authoritarianism over the United States of America. And we're going to see more of this. The politicizing of certain government agencies, the politicizing of the Department of Justice, the politicizing of the CIA and the FBI and every other agency that wants to spy on you, because if you supported him, then you obviously are a Nazi and a fascist and a domestic terrorist, which is what Joe Biden openly said to us. Now, the chickens are coming home to roost for them, and we have to get this information out very soon, because I hope, and again, fingers and toes crossed and everything else, I really hope that Democrat voters or independent voters would sit there and ask, wait a second, if it happened before, would they do it again? With how much they hate and the TDS, the Trump derangement syndrome that they have against him, would they do something like that again? Because what they did by surveilling, collecting data, was complete violation of law. And Jack Smith, well, Donald Trump was colluding with him. Why are you colluding with him? What are you talking about, man? Come on.
7: You stalled me again, counselor. You know that. You sought just the records of the Republicans. And you knew that violated the speech and debate clause, didn't you?
8: That is incorrect. We sought to comply
7: with
8: that.
7: Did you take con law?
8: I'm sorry, Senator.
7: Were you in the quad playing frisbee during con law at Harvard Law School?
8: I did take constitutional law, yes. Yeah,
7: well, then you had to know it violated the speech and debate clause. In fact, when you went to Judge Boasberg, you didn't even tell him you were seeking the phone records of members of Congress, did you? Because you knew he wouldn't agree. He would say, hey, counselor, anybody who knows a law book from a J. Crew catalog knows that this violates the Constitution.
6: All right. So, look, I don't know if we're going to get anything from this. I've never seen anybody during these hearings actually have any repercussions against them, actually go to jail for the crimes they committed. But at least we can get the information out, right? Information is key number one. Knowledge is information, and therefore we know what to do with that information, and we can make better judgment moving forward. That's what we hope for. That's the ultimate goal, because just like the hearings with Hillary Clinton, who is still out and running free and doing her thing, just like everybody that's been included in the Epstein files, they're all running free doing their thing, at least for the most part, that we at least the information is knowledge and knowledge is power, and we can make better decisions moving forward. But are we going to see any repercussions and justice being done for this? I don't know if we are. And Democrats continue to run on the idea that if they gain power in Congress again in November, that they will be impeaching, they will be investigating Donald Trump. So get ready for millions upon millions of dollars to be spent of your taxpayer money back on to going after President Donald J. Trump. All right, your thoughts on this. 901-260-5926, 901-260-5926. I want to cover all of this and where we're at with this election. Will this actually be the needle that, or the straw that breaks the camel's back on some of the fraud, the scandals, the shenanigans, the malarkey against the Democrats? We'll do that right here with the Todd Starnes radio program. Stay here.
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5: Multiple elections in the state of Minnesota include Liberia, Canada, South Africa, Brazil, Bosnia, Germany, Ghana, and Lithuania, where they allegedly lied to elect officials and told them they were U.S. citizens so they would be able to register to vote. So while Democrats continue to say there's no cases or it's very, very few and far between, well, even one is not okay. If you're any voter, Republican or Democrat, or independent, unaffiliated, libertarian, fill in the blank, whatever. If you're a voter and you know that one vote was misdone improperly to counter your vote, would you feel like the democratic process is playing out the way it's supposed to? Of course you wouldn't. You'd feel a little betrayed. You're like, wait a second, I voted. My vote's supposed to count. And with a larger and a growing number of the population where they say that voting doesn't matter, my vote doesn't count, I'm not going to go and participate in the democratic process. We already have one of the lowest voter turnouts in, you know, modern society in the United States, with the least amount of people that actually go and actually do vote right now. There are 300 million, what, 50, 360 million people in the United States. And it always comes down to 150, 160 million people. I get there's a lot of young children, so let's knock off maybe 25% of that left over, but the rest of people should be able to go and vote. Why are they not voting? We have massive low voter turnouts already, and it's because people just don't feel like they care or like their vote actually matters and actually means anything. So any of these cases are a case too many. We had the software glitch that happened on the East Coast, I want to say Maryland recently, and they had, out of all of the, I don't know, 10,000 people that were illegally registered or registered with the software error in their Secretary of State's website, then they were like, well, less than 10% of them actually voted. But still, you're talking about 600 people that went and voted. What are we doing here? The midterm season's right around the corner.

0: Do you feel comfortable with that electoral process? And now with 10 being prosecuted by a federal grand jury out of Minnesota, that's just the tip of the iceberg. Are we going to find out more? Now that this is a priority number one, now that we're going to actually investigate this and look into it, and not only through the immigration process, but through the Save America Act, through the Department of Justice, through different agencies that are going to investigate these issues, how many are we going to actually find? And will those numbers from the Democrats that have tried to play it off as not a big issue, it's very rarely happening if it ever happens at all, how many of them are going to have to eat their crow, so to speak, because of what we're actually going to find out here. According to the statement, the most basic way the Department of Justice can accomplish this restoration of trust is by working to make sure the only people voting in an election in the United States are American citizens who are eligible to vote. The 10 defendants that were charged separately gave the names and the ages of all the individuals appear to be who are not only just charged with voting illegally, but also falsely claimed citizenship for one individual back in 2024 in order to register. There was, and I don't know if you guys can find this on the fly, probably not. There was a state, and I want to say it was Minnesota. I want to say it was Minneapolis, where there's a program to where if you go in and vouch for up to 8 individuals, you can vouch for them to allow them to vote and to register to vote, and they don't have to show an ID. And this is predominantly for the Muslim community and predominantly for women who cover their entire face and cover who they are because they're not allowed to show their face in public, so you have no clue who these individuals are. And we're going to have to verify it, but I want to say, I remember hearing this, I want to say a week or two ago, a couple weeks ago. It's been a while. I know, time flies right on by. But where you can vouch for the program and say, yes, they are part of my community, they are part of my church, they're part of my whatever, and I vouch for these people to come in and vote, and you can do that for up to 8 individuals. And look, if that's the case, we're going to see, my prediction here, we're going to see a heck of a lot more investigations and indictments and charges coming out from the state of Minnesota where they're allowing this to happen over and over again. They look the other way, and when we try to investigate it, they claim racism, they throw a temper tantrum, and you got Tim Walz out there with his jazz hands getting all fiery up and saying that we're going to support the Somali populations and the minority populations in the city of Minneapolis because if you touch them, you're a racist. How could you? Back at it again tomorrow. My name's Andy Hoosier. Such an honor to fill in for Todd Starnes on the Todd Starnes radio program. We'll see you back on the radio soon. Bye.
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7: From ABC News, I'm Dave Packer. The governor of New York has called on Cornell University to allow an independent investigation into how the school handled a 2024 alleged gang rape incident at a campus fraternity.
8: ABC News has also obtained text messages Jane Doe exchanged days after with one of the men she now accuses of rape. Bro, everyone knows. My reputation is destroyed, and I'm utterly ashamed. Later texting, everyone needs to grow up, because sexuality and sex is changing, and stuff like this is going to become more common. I'm also really open-minded, though. I love you, King. The following week, that man appears worried. I'm being labeled ridiculed an assaulter in the public eye. Jane Doe first reassured him. The next day, she texts, "I think I'm done talking to you. I know you lied." And that same day, she went to police.
7: ABC's Aaron Katursky. Passengers aboard a Fly Dubai flight to Tel Aviv today sprang into action after the co-pilot allegedly stabbed the captain and put the plane into a nosedive, plunging the plane thousands of feet. Not waiting for fate, the passengers rushed the flight deck and subdued the co-pilot.
9: It took 3 or 4 minutes till we took over the airplane, and immediately the third pilot managed to balance the aircraft, and we were looking for some place to land.
7: They safely landed the plane in Saudi Arabia. Two twisters in Texas setting off sirens and sending people to take cover. ABC's Alex Perez.
10: In Amarillo, at least two tornadoes spotted touching down on the southwest side of town.
11: Strong tornado.
10: Torrential downpours flooded streets fast and flipped cars. A system fueled by remnants of Hurricane Polo inundating communities in southern Utah. That system now spreading into Colorado, Texas, and Iowa this week.
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12: Here's the official forecast. Tonight, mostly clear, 63 for a low. Sunny tomorrow and 92 degrees. Partly cloudy, 68 as we head into tomorrow night. Friday, mostly sunny. A chance of afternoon showers and thunderstorms, topping out at 92 degrees. Friday night, more showers and thunderstorms, 69. Weekend starting off with afternoon rain and thunderstorms on Saturday, a high of 86. Saturday night, showers, thunderstorms, and 68. I'm Craig Allen on WGOW.
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1: Join us for an unforgettable evening at the Hamilton County High School Festival, Tuesday, October 22nd at Red Bank Baptist Church. The light and the harmonious sounds of talented choirs from Hamilton County Schools. Experience

I'm John Baxter with Gordon Chang at Gordon G. Chang and Charles Burton of Synopsis. Mr. Carney in New York, a triumphal appearance, an interview in the New York Times that was celebratory. Remarks routinely in the media here, I'm looking at Substack especially, celebrating Mark Carney, whom I do not believe was much mentioned before the United Nations General Assembly meeting and the speech. How is he now regarded at home after that trip to New York? Is there a change in weather?

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1: We are Red Eye Radio. He is Eric Cronin. I'm Gary McNamara. Now, I had mentioned that 37 years ago this week, I started doing talk radio, and that my first guest was an author by the name of Victor Salupo, who wrote the book, The BS Syndrome. One thing that I don't believe was in the book, if memory serves me correct, because he, you know, he talked about the entire concept of BS in our society back then.
2: Yeah.
1: The one thing that wasn't in there is what my dad said, Gary, you're going to find out in life. People actually want to be BS'd.
2: Yeah. You know, we mentioned brainwashing earlier. It's like they're taking their brain in to get it washed. You know what I mean? It's not that they're sitting there and someone gets control of them. They're begging for it. Right from the playbook of John McNamara. He was right. Has always been right.

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1: Take care of their loved ones at home. You know, for weeks before they got sick enough to go in the hospital, suddenly family members could not go in the hospital. And then people, you know, the healthcare personnel treated the patients like they were radioactive. I mean, it was just absolutely ridiculous. The amount of money that was blown on personal protective equipment and masks was ridiculous. And the government paid for all of that. The only thing that was reasonable to care for an in-hospital patient, as you said, is to wear a mask to prevent an uncontrolled sneeze from the healthcare workers that would spray bacteria onto somebody vulnerable, sick with a viral infection or with an open wound. So it's the misuse of masks, hazmat suits, and personal protective equipment. Again, the hospital should be reviewing that. Why did they do that? Why are they still doing it now?
2: I think you and I both know, because they don't. Me and my producer on the radio show, producer Jim, we have a very simple answer for this. Why doesn't the hospital do it? Because they don't want to. Thanks, Doc. Really appreciate it. I'll see you tomorrow.
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7: From ABC News, I'm Sherry Preston. Tennessee Governor Bill Lee has halted all executions in the state until a full review of last night's botched execution of convicted killer Krista Pike is reviewed. ABC's Dave Packer reports she was given two doses of a drug that was supposed to kill her, but didn't.
8: Witnesses say Krista Pike was given two rounds of lethal pentobarbital. Reporter Tori Gessner with ABC affiliate WKRN was there.
9: At one point at 7:34, she said, "My arm feels like it's about to burst open."
8: An hour later, when asked to leave the viewing area, Gessner said Pike appeared to be still breathing.
9: We all looked at each other like she's still alive, or at least that's what I was thinking.
8: An ambulance was seen with flashing lights leaving the facility. Pike's attorney saying she's being treated at a nearby hospital. Dave Packer, ABC News.
7: New details are emerging about the cockpit attack on that Fly Dubai passenger jet on its way to Israel this week. A plumber helped save the plane from crashing, while other passengers helped the pilot, who had been stabbed by his co-pilot.
10: Chota Masayev, a dentist and the only doctor on board, ran toward the cockpit. He told us he found the captain severely wounded and helped stop the bleeding. He says the captain was praying and he was afraid he would lose him. Others holding the attacker down tied his hands with headphone cords and kept him pinned for 55 minutes until the plane landed in Saudi Arabia.
7: ABC's Karen Hua, the co-pilot from Oman, is in Saudi custody. Major changes at the Defense Department announced this week. Secretary Pete Hegseth slashing the number of generals and admirals by 20%. New York Governor Kathy Hochul says Cornell University has agreed to an outside investigation following the former student's allegations of gang rape

0: at a frat house 2 years ago.
1: Investigation of what exactly transpired mm-hmm. in terms of the civil actions and what the role Cornell University played, what they did, what they didn't do.
0: The woman is suing Cornell. She filed a complaint at the time. No criminal charges ever filed. This is ABC News.
2: Here's the official forecast. Sunny today, 92 the expected high. Partly cloudy, 68 tonight. Tomorrow, sunshine with a chance of afternoon showers and thunderstorms. A high of 92. Friday night, more showers and thunderstorms. Low of 69. Kicking off the weekend with afternoon rain and thunderstorms on Saturday. Our high reaching 86. Saturday night, showers and thunderstorms in the forecast. 68 the low. Sunday, showers, thunderstorms, and 78. I'm Craig Allen on WGOW.
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0: Thank you for letting me be of service to you this morning. Mark writes in, I hope Mark's listening on the stream now. He was listening to us in San Antonio on Freedom 970. He said, laughing out loud at the Earl Campbell helps. You're absolutely right. All the philosophy in the world is great. Jimmy Johnson is a great coach as long as Troy Aikman is quarterbacking. Let's ask Bill Belichick about how his system works as long when there's not somebody named Tom Brady calling the signals. Well, yeah, that's it. I mean, our soldiers are our best team. And that's what I said, is I worry, and I just want to lay it out that I am worried that this zeal towards automated warfare is in the hands of people who will be like Chuck Schumer and Adam Schiff, could be used cavalierly, and perhaps even circumventing posse comitatus. Says, well, it doesn't say, you know, drones can't be used, Joe. Drones fly overhead all the time. So this one shoots at you. Clark's on the line. Good morning, Clark. How are you doing this Thursday morning? Happy October.
1: I want to use the line from the movie Tank. Did you just call me a pussy communist?
0: Oh, I said posse comitatus. I'm sorry.
1: Oh, okay.
0: It must have been bad cell service. I apologize.
1: So, on Sun Tzu, I believe it was in Liu Zhang's treatise on Sun Tzu, he said, lay your defenses in such a way as to be considered unassaultable. For even the most ferocious tiger does not attack the lowly porcupine. So there's that. Now, your automated war, and we lose the human element and sense of loss. You know, Joe, when you think about it, if you extend your line of reasoning, you go back to feudal times when you had a king and dukes and barons and whatnot. They didn't send people to war, Joe. They led people to war.
0: There is that.
1: How much different would it be if Nancy Pelosi, Chuck Schumer, Mitch McConnell had to deploy?
0: Oh, well, you know, and to be, you know, bipartisan, you know, who was the last president to actually lead soldiers into combat? Was it James Madison? The last time we did that?
1: The president. Okay, I got you. Yeah, no, then we went to, after you had led, you served. Yeah, it'd be a whole different deal. Now, somebody's going to say, well, our political leadership is much too important.
0: Well, yeah, let's stick a pin in that importance for a moment. Believe me, I'd love to stick a pin in that importance. Let me tell everyone what's going on and why we're talking about this. So in his second ever State of the Force address, Secretary Pete Hegseth unveiled 6 points and 6 initiatives intended to, quote, govern the department's direction for years to come. Among those was the development of the 4-star level Autonomous Warfare Command, or AUTO WARCOM, to accelerate the development and deployment of autonomous and robotic systems in the military. Pentagon officials also said they're going to be reducing flag and general officer positions by 20% by January 1st. Part of the next generation technological dominance is going to be ushered in by a committee led by a former House Speaker Newt Gingrich, tech whiz Elon Musk, and perhaps time traveler, and Anduril Industries founder Palmer Lackey. The Project Meridian will be their stepchild, which will identify capabilities required to, quote, achieve absolute technological dominance in the next generation battlefield. Meanwhile, quietly, while this was going on, and without the muss and fuss of our abandonment of Afghanistan, U.S. troops ended their 12-year mission yesterday in Iraq. The Islamic State group battles have been going on since 2014, and President Trump hailed the conclusion of our occupation there as, quote, a very expensive excursion into hell. Trump described the withdrawal by September 30th orderly and said in a social media post, it has been a long time with very bad decision making that has gotten us involved in this quagmire in the first place. Iran has received a counterproposal from the United States regarding getting a ceasefire in place and getting the Strait of Hormuz open without the threat of attack from the Islamic Revolutionary Guard Corps. And those are some, just some, of our first things this morning. All right, for the Daily Signal, a new piece out on early voting and why it's so easily corruptible, why even Jimmy Carter said, don't do this. And we lay out some of the statistics based on how Virginia has voted this year. I write for the Virginia page. There are teams covering Ohio, Georgia, Texas, and California as well. And more to come, plus Victor Davis Hanson at Daily Signal.
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1: As a matter of fact, the more varied those things are, the better. Satirized for your protection. That's how we roll here. I'll tell you what went on. I'll give you my analysis. And as the side effects start to wear off, I want you to tell me how it's impacting you where you are. The single most important part of the locality that is the radio station. It is true. I mean, it's all we're local. You're the local part. Nobody ever tells you that, do they? Dr. Clark was on the line with us, was just opening a can of fish on transparency in how we use our military force. Clark, so I'm sorry I had to put you, but we needed to get our first things out there. So pick up. We were talking about Sun Tzu and, you know, this call for or this development of the automated military.
2: So, yeah, the automated military is something to consider, but, you know, when you really start peeling the onion, this current kerfuffle, we did start out with kinetic activity, okay? But that's not the objective of the exercise. Donald Trump is waging economical warfare.
1: Oh, yeah.
2: Now, we did the kinetic part to neutralize Iran's ability to strike at its neighbors in retaliation for the economic part. But we are completely strangling that regime by cutting off their money.
1: Sure. And,
2: you know, Donald Trump did not invent this. He might be the first person on our side to play the game, but it's been played against us for a very long time. Now, the Banks of England, the WEF, China, they're not liking him jumping in their game. And you remember when Sears was the dominant retailer, Joe?
1: Oh, yeah, and people had to do something about Sears. History is replete with big operations that somebody had to, quote, do something about. Napster, you know, and the remember the whole, somebody needs to do something about Napster, and before the government could get around to it, the marketplace did it in.
2: How far you got to go to shop at a Sears right now, Joe?
1: I don't think you can go far enough because there aren't any.
2: How come? Why not? Because they got Walmarted. Sears might have invented the game, but Walmart came along and did a better distribution network and strangled them economically. And
1: sure,
2: Donald Trump is Walmarting his enemies right now.
1: Well, and that's the thing, but and this is the world, you know, this is the contrarian. If Joe Biden was conducting this, if Barack Obama was conducting this, you would have four-part harmonies being sung on the news desk.
2: Whoa. They did conduct this, but they conducted it against us.
1: Right. We were the enemy combatants.
2: Yeah. I never thought of you. Thank you. You just brought that to mind. Well, we were the object of that exercise.
1: This text message came in during the break from Mary. She said, great, now I'm going to be sleepless tonight wondering if drone armies are subject to posse comitatus. Listen, you know, these are the things that lawyers like to claim that, well, when the law was written, these thus and such and the other thing, but I think who commands who the drones work for, is going to rule, Mary. So rest easy on that. But Dr. Clark, at the end of the day, and you've served, our best ambassadors are our soldiers. Our best foreign policy is when we're the liberators. And our American media is filling the vacuum coming from Washington. And President Trump has all the access to the world. He's got Trump TV now that replaced the White House press corps. He could just sit there and sit down and say, listen, here, I'm going to tell you what's going on and why we went after Iran. I get it. If I can get it, everyone can get it. I'm a kid, a product of New York City public high schools. If I can grasp the geopolitical reason that we bombed Iran, aside from getting Vince Vance some more downloads on Spotify, I think the American people can, Clark. Am I selling ourselves too short?
2: I don't think so. And, yeah, so Marine Corps policy is we are ambassadors in green.
1: Mm-hmm.
2: Ambassadors in green.
1: Yep.
2: That's Marine Corps policy.
1: Sure. You are
2: puppies
1: representing.
2: And little children. Yeah.
1: Absolutely. And our occupation of Iraq, there was a great song. I have to go find it. It's called God's Amazing Grace. It was written by an army soldier. Don't hold it against him. I have to say that to the Marines. But he was stationed in the Green Zone in Baghdad, and perhaps here on the anniversary of our departure from Baghdad, less than 20 hours since our ending of that Iraqi incursion. I should go get that. It's a CD somewhere. I'll have to go find a CD player as well, Clark. But anyway, good stuff, sir. You have a great morning.
2: Keep doing it.
1: Oh, yeah. Well, as long as you're listening, we'll do it. And as long as we have great friends like the folks at JCSGold.com. 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But unlike all the other places, it's a family business. They're not there upselling you or trying to make a quota by the end of the week. They just want to help you make good decisions on it. And if that isn't comforting, I don't know what is. James Luck is a fourth generation of this family running JCSGold.com. Good morning, James. How are you doing, sir?
3: 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Silver is up about 0.5% to $60.67. 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
1: And I mentioned this. Technology and war go together. And to be fair, I think that there is a real case to be made that a good deal of our technological innovations have come from the battlefield. I don't think that that's an overtly controversial thing to say. If you do, by all means, 434-882-4217. It's like Wernher von Braun's autobiography, I Shoot for the Stars, and Mart Saul's comment, and sometimes you hit London. The idea that there is a battle to be waged, and let's take a look at the border skirmish atwixt Russia and Ukraine. Treaties broken, agreements made, agreements disparaged because they weren't made by current leadership. Arguments about the global outside entanglements, manipulating the positions, all of the window dressing goes back into Russia needs the Ukraine, or Russia needs Ukraine, I'm sorry. Bad American. Can't just say Ukraine without feeling like there should be a modifier on that. Russia needs the region of the old Soviet Union called the Ukraine. That's Cold War thing. It wasn't an autonomous state. It was a region of the Soviet Union. Arguments from Vladimir Putin's administration is that this is where Russia was born. But the reality is, it's the rare earth minerals, it's the natural resources, it's the access to the ports, it's the agriculture. And when Ukraine became an independent state, I was on the air at the time, been doing this for a while, and I said, Russia's in big trouble. If it doesn't have free access, free unfettered access to all the agriculture out of Ukraine, it's going to have a tough time feeding its people. Now, to its benefit, Russia discovered hydraulic fracturing and how to get natural gas out of the ground and started to come up with enough money to pay places like Ukraine for their agriculture, but they still have to pay for it. Every invasion that is meant to lead to occupation is because one country has something the other wants. Germany wanted to take over England, not because they liked mushy peas, but because they had this North Sea access, and as long as Britain was on the other side, the North Sea was going to be a problem for the Germans. Japan built a giant navy because they were afraid of China in the South China Sea. And that we were so supporting the idea. So this isn't all new to us. we, and this is the important part of the World War II Museum down there in New Orleans, the final pavilion is about the liberators. Who are we liberating? And in the War on Terror, the argument can be made we're liberating the free societies of the world from the shadow of terror, where people will walk up and just start killing people. And the argument is always, and it's heartbreaking because people try to have this both ways. Lots of civilians died in World War II. So the argument is, you know, civilians are just, you know, part of the enemy combatants because we need to enact such a civilian toll as to make the political leaders end their conflict, quit, and raise the white flag. The peril in that, of course, is you create esprit de corps, a victim, you know, and us versus them entrenchments. But while Pete Hegseth is talking about the future of modern warfare, I think it's important also to note that while the tech changes, the reasonings for these battles, the reasonings for these invasions have not changed. Part of what made the Civil War a bloodbath is we invented automatic firing rifles, and we were still using 16th century tactics. But we could stand on the hillside across from our opponents and fire off automatic machine guns, the Gatling gun, and just mow down, whether they be Navy, well, it was gray first, and then the southern states got a hold of a few and started turning them on the northerners. And it was a meat grinder, because technology had outstripped our tactics. So understanding the tactics of war is good, but the ultimate tactic is that the armies that will march with God are the ones who are liberating his children. Period. The reason the United States has had the history it has had militarily is because we march to, when we're successful, liberate people from their oppressors. Whether we do it with drones or not. So, and that's the part that is important in this kind of statecraft, if you will. And I just want to make sure that, and this becomes a presidential issue because the Secretary of War is a presidential appointee, that the future generations, with the accessibility of drone warfare, and I'm not, where did that email go? It was about half an hour ago. I received an email, put it aside. Oh, there it is. Bob writes in, he says, aren't you the guy that says technology is just an inanimate object? Why are you afraid of drone armies, Joe? They're still going to be controlled by humans. It's the humans that we need to worry about. What's their agenda? Why are they fighting the war? Yeah, I agree. And you're right. I am the guy that says that Smith & Wesson sitting on the table across from me isn't going to hurt anyone until I pick it up and ask it to. All these AI hacks, all these AI insertions into other people's web servers is all because a human being told it to do that, or told it was permissible to do that to carry out its mission. We need to make Americans as great as we can be, so that America, by her behavior at our behest, will be great. It's tough to fit that on a bumper sticker, though. But you're right. A drone army is only as good as the Secretary of War, and vis-a-vis from that, extrapolate the president. And so we need to make sure that we're judiciously looking at who...
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6: From ABC News, I'm Sherry Preston. An execution in Tennessee ends with a death row inmate still alive. ABC's Jim Ryan with more on why all executions in the state are being halted for now.
7: Krista Gayle Pike had been sentenced to die for killing a classmate in 1995. During last night's execution attempt,
8: she let out a loud grunt, lifted her head up, her mouth opened, her body flexed as she gasped for air.
7: But media witness Will Puckett says that an hour later she was still alive and taken by ambulance to a hospital. Tennessee Governor Bill Lee has halted all lethal injections in his state until an investigation into this apparently botched execution is complete. Jim Ryan, ABC News.
6: Those who were on board are still talking about the Fly Dubai plane that was nearly brought down when the co-pilot attacked the pilot with a knife. The pilot able to open the cockpit door, letting passengers hold down the attacker.
9: That co-pilot has been detained in Saudi Arabia where he's being interrogated. And ABC News confirming that Israeli passenger who put the suspect in a chokehold and pulled the plane out of that dive works as a plumber. He's been credited with preventing a disaster.
6: ABC's Tom Sophie Burridge. New York Governor Kathy Hochul, as more information comes to light about the woman who says she was gang raped at a frat house at Cornell University 2 years ago.
10: What happened to this young college student at Cornell University is nothing short of horrifying and shocking. Mm-hmm. And I believe that she deserves justice and there must be accountability. Mm-hmm. That is why I called for an outside independent counsel to conduct an investigation of what exactly transpired.
6: ABC News obtaining a 99-page report done at Cornell on what the victim said during a hearing at the school last year. In it, she said she felt like bait, surrounded by lions, and says she told police weeks afterward she could say with 100% confidence she was raped. Glaciers in Switzerland have lost over 5% of their volume since the beginning of the year, the second biggest percentage drop on record. 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
11: Here's the official forecast. Sunny today, 92 the expected high. Partly cloudy, 68 tonight. Tomorrow, sunshine with a chance of afternoon showers and thunderstorms. A high of 92. Friday night, more showers and thunderstorms. Low of 69. Kicking off the weekend with afternoon rain and thunderstorms on Saturday. Our high reaching 86. Saturday night, showers and thunderstorms in the forecast. 68 the low. Sunday, showers, thunderstorms, and 78. I'm Craig Allen on WGOW.
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0: Thank you for letting us be of service to you this morning. It's the radio program that has seen technological advances come and go. Like the cockroaches we are, we keep going. Every time there's some new media that puts everyone else out of business, there's the radio. All because you can take me with you where you are by getting the amplitude or frequency modulation tied in and then hanging along. Now, it's not a participation sport by law, but it's much more fun when it is. Tell me how the news of the day is impacting you where you are. I think we've spent an inordinate or sufficient at least amount of time so far on Pete Hegseth's call for technology and automation to be part of the Pentagon's future, and we've expressed our concerns, I think, thoroughly about the idea of autonomous warfare being easy to wage, hard to win. But we can get back into that. Many other things going on as we finish our tour in Baghdad, and Iraq is now in the hands of the Iraqi security forces. It'll be interesting to see now what comes next, not the mess that certainly we saw upon our abandonment of our mission in Afghanistan, but you know, we can make a mess of things regardless, but I think we're doing okay when it comes to getting out of Iran. So we get our first things going here, and that's going to dominate it. Secretary of War Pete Hegseth held his second State of Combat Readiness event at the Pentagon. So we'll get you some coverage of that as well as coming up on 434-882-4217. Yeah, can you tell I was vamping? Yeah, just you could hear the taps dancing, right? So our first things, that workplace shooting that grabbed national headlines yesterday culminated not a couple of miles from this studio as the shooter in the incident got into a car and started heading back towards North Carolina. It seems he was on Interstate 81 when the Virginia State Police stopped him. He got out of the vehicle after being stopped and put a gun to his head and ended his life as he ended two other people's lives earlier in the day. There is hope that one of the victims will recover. Secretary of War Pete Hegseth held his second annual State of the... Where did it go? It just all of a sudden disappeared to me. There it is. State of the Force. He gave the address at Marine Corps Base Quantico in Virginia. Six major initiatives under his leadership, and the most notable is an artificial intelligence segment called WARDS, and that you wouldn't be able to demand privacy beyond, but that's just the activists. And Secretary of War Hegseth has put together what he's calling Project Meridian. Hundreds of protesters have come out of the woodworks on this future of the combat front, because it involves Newt Gingrich and Elon Musk, as along with Anduril Industries founder Palmer Luckey. Their job is to forecast the solutions to tomorrow's conflicts. The 12-year-long mission to fight the Islamic State in Iran has been in Iraq has been completed, complete withdrawal by the September 30th deadline as announced. It has been a very long time, the president said, but got us involved, in this quagmire in the very first place. See you soon.
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1: And believe me, when my mom talked sports, you know, that was usually dad's purview, but when mom weighed in, she brought the 2x4 there. And Mac McDonald, our sports director, is there with his notebook open. Good morning, sir. How are you doing?
2: Good morning, JoJo. Yeah, the belt was always, you know, just hanging on the door, so you knew it was there. Oh, those are timeout. Put in timeout. No, we were put outside, you know, go play, go do something under the street lamp or whatever. All right. There's just something about it was just an interesting day yesterday, and I loved it. As I said, afternoon games are great. I had a chance to go eat a sandwich and watch the end of the, you know, the Phillies and the Braves. While 75-year-old people were trying to sing karaoke in this place. So anyway, it was fun. But there's just something about Bryce Harper that, you know, I was looking up his numbers and stats. Just, but he went back to back with, Schwarber yesterday, you know, got the tie after making the gaffe in the outfield. I'm going to play you the sound here in just a minute. His slugging percentage in the playoffs for the Phillies is 746. Jeez. Babe Ruth has a career playoff slugging of 744. Lou Gehrig was 731. So if you throw in Harper's time with the Nationals, his slugging percentage in the playoffs, 629, the sixth highest in baseball history. All right, so he makes the mistake yesterday in the outfield. Seventh inning, Braves, Phillies. Braves can wrap up the series.
3: Baldwin to right.
2: Yeah, they thought it was just kind of a routine line drive that he was going to be able to handle. But what happens in the eighth? Well, as I said, Bryce figures out to back up Schwarber and they go back to back.
4: This is Bryce's opportunity to make up for that misplay with one run down, guys.
3: Ball and a strike to Harper. Bryce to right! We are tied!
1: Sounded gone.
3: Back-to-back!
2: Yeah. Yeah, and again, I'm just learning that still there aren't three analysts in Major League Baseball with all the teams. There are three analysts who can time a base hit or can time a home run. They all want to talk. They don't want to let the game breathe in a big moment with a pitcher.
1: Well, Marv Albert. Marv Albert and Walt Frazier had it down when they were calling New York Knicks games. As soon as it hit, now maybe basketball it's easier. So Walt's time was from either the make of the basket or the rebound to the midcourt stripe. And as soon as they got to the midcourt stripe, the play, no matter how fast that was, Walt shut up. And it was Marv's time from the midcourt stripe to the
2: that's kind of what we teach, and I was taught, and I, you know, tried to teach other people or help other people with that. A guy who recently passed away, a good friend of mine. Well, Jim Hobgood, you know, was fun, and I love Jim.
1: Hobbo passed away?
2: No, not Hobbo. Oh, this is another guy. I jumped off the rails. I was going to get back. No, Hobbo, but Hobbo sometimes would go, just a terrific play by, you know, and he gets the three at the other end. I go, nice job. I'll take a break, you know. But anyway, Mark Freidinger was the guy. He was a coach with Larry Brown. Okay. He played, he's in the Rollins Hall of Fame, but Dinger passed away last spring, I think, spring.
1: Yeah.
2: And Dinger was just great at it. He had a wonderful feel and knew, and yeah, we had a lot of fun. So anyway, with that,
1: wouldn't it be as soon as the pitcher starts the wind up, shut up, you know?
2: Well, you've got to, even before then, let the play-by-play guy go, you know, here's the 1-1, at least, you know. Okay. And even if it's a strike, oh, it's outside, you know, ball two. Okay.
1: The trouble is these guys get paid a lot more than the play-by-play guys, and so the networks tend to say, let Keith Hernandez talk.
2: You can't believe how many highlights I pull where – they're talking, you hear the crack of the bat, and he goes, and it, you know, he should be playing first base for the last three innings, you know, and then all of a sudden, oh, it's a deep drive. Well, it happened like 20 minutes ago. We, just to let people in on a play-by-play thing, we teach our kids, there is a thing called drop action. And when I'm working with the play-by-play guys, there's a thing called, we're going to drop action, because that you want to make sure you get it right. And even if you're a split second behind, you know, let the game breathe and have fun with it. So if he's crossing the goal line, for example, on a long run in football, if he's crossing the goal line, you should be saying the 5-yard line. In other words, 25, 20, 15, 10, about the time you say 5, he's crossing the goal line. 5-yard line, touchdown, and you have a chance to be dramatic, plus you can pick up the number.
1: Well, and that's Al Michaels.
2: It's an old play-by-play thing. You know,
1: Al Michaels was great at just letting the crowd roll go for a minute.
2: TV's so much different. You're right. But even, even in radio, I used to, like, a Virginia win over Duke, I'll never forget, at University Hall before we got into JPJ. And, that's when Adam Hall jumped on the press row, and he, you know, stepped all over our gear and all over our stats and everything. I just do like this, put my arms out, you know, with, especially, how about we just shut up? We're going to just let this because, for a while. I had more people tell me, even on radio, because what happens? People are in their car or their home. They're watching. So they're like screaming. They're excited. Yes. Yes. Yeah,
1: sure.
2: You know, so why take that excitement away from them anyway? I don't know why we got off on
1: that. Well,
2: you know?
1: I mean, I think it's why we connect with listeners is we allow those things to breathe, to happen. Anyway.
2: The greatest story ever was Vin Scully and the Kirk Gibson home run.
1: Oh, yes.
2: And one of the things, in fact, if someday I'll bring that in, because the whole setup with Scully is just classic. I get goosebumps when I listen to it.
1: Oh, yeah, but it takes like 15 minutes.
2: he had the bad leg, and he was at the plate, and Scully says, I'll never forget, he goes, he's moving his leg like a horse trying to shake off a troublesome fly. I mean, it was like, oh, okay. I even get goosebumps. Well, when Gibson hit the home run, you know, he called it, it's gone. And then he literally took off his headset. True story. He takes off his headset and stands and just goes and stands in the back. And just watches. He just let it go. There was no reason for him to talk, just because the producer was, you know, going all over and getting
1: the crowd noise. I mean, if you're supposed to be bringing the feel of the game, well, if I was at the game, not with a radio on, I'd be jumping up and down screaming.
2: Too many kids, especially the young guys today. And I mean, they just want to, you know, they want to keep talking. They want to keep talking. They want to try to be in the moment. Bob Costas tells a story too. He says that a lot of people, and Jim Nance is one of them, where they have a scripted ending, and instead of just letting it, you know, just letting it breathe or whatever. Costas said when he was doing the I think it was the 95 series with the Braves when they finally won, and he said the fly ball, the catch by Grissom in the outfield, and he goes, Atlanta has its championship. And then he said 5 seconds later, he goes, I missed it. I should have said Atlanta at last. He goes, then that would have been better. And, you know, he goes, you couldn't do that after you go, Atlanta has its champion, you know. So anyway, all right. I want to touch on this too, because this was a record last night, and the Atlanta won the Mystic Series 93-75, and the W, the Liberty is next. Dallas and Golden State, they're tied. The Wings beat the Valkyries last night, 108-100. Former Notre Dame star Arike Ogunbowale played 42 minutes, had 45 points and 7 rebounds.
5: Yeah, like I told you at halftime, I felt like the first game I wasn't aggressive enough. I was really passive, and I wanted to come out and be aggressive and find my teammates and, you know, make myself the score, and that's what I did.
2: There you go. So not to be outdone, Sophie Cunningham drinking coffee then made fun of Aja Wilson. Said, boy, the point is really working, because the guy pointed at Asia when she got mad, got the technical, went after the guy, he got tossed. Oh, can't wait. Yeah. They play again tonight. What's going to happen?
1: Mac's favorite sport right now is women's professional basketball. Man.
2: Yeah, the fever. What's going to happen tonight? So anyway, happy Thursday. And
1: oh, yeah.
2: We will,
1: good stuff.
2: We'll get ready for college football tomorrow.
1: And I will keep my place as the color commentator.
2: Thanks.
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6: From ABC News, I'm Sherry Preston. The world is still talking about what happened on board a Fly Dubai plane over Saudi Arabia. Here's ABC's Tom Sophie Burridge.
7: The pilot and passengers hailed as heroes after they thwarted a cockpit attack on a flight from Dubai to Tel Aviv with 174 people on board, including four Americans. You can hear the panic on board when the passenger jet plunges. Israel's prime minister now saying it's too early to say whether this was a terror attack.
8: I don't think it was a hijacking. I think it was it looks like a suicide attempt.
6: The co-pilot now being held in Saudi custody. An execution gone wrong in Tennessee.
9: Convicted killer Krista Pike surviving a lethal injection, alive after being administered two doses of a lethal drug. Witnesses, including reporters, say Pike lifted her head and asked if the feeling she was experiencing was normal. An ambulance with flashing lights was seen driving away.
6: ABC's Andrea Fuji. Pike was to have been the first woman executed in Tennessee in more than 200 years. ABC News obtaining a 99-page report issued by Cornell University 2 years ago looking into the 2024 allegations of gang rape at a frat house.
10: As part of its investigation, Cornell conducted 50 interviews with 32 witnesses, including one frat brother who said, "I was sorry that maybe if it wasn't consensual and she was victimized, I was sorry for not stopping it."
6: ABC's Hannah Batah, the woman who is suing Cornell, says the night it happened, she felt like bait. Federal investigators holding a man in connection with threats made against the Texas Capitol in Austin this week. In Dallas, ABC's Jim Ryan.
11: State lawmakers began getting notices Wednesday that a man from the San Antonio area was planning something violent. SWAT officers would later surround the home of Benny Caldera Jr. and take him into custody. Court documents say the 40-year-old told a friend, quote, "I'm going to the Capitol and I'm going to shoot it up."
6: And quick check on the economy. Price of oil ticking back up. Price of gas, $4.40 a gallon.
12: Here's the official forecast. Sunny today, 92 the expected high, partly cloudy 68 tonight. Tomorrow, sunshine with a chance of afternoon showers and thunderstorms, a high of 92. Friday night, more showers and thunderstorms, low of 69. Kicking off the weekend with afternoon rain and thunderstorms on Saturday, our high reaching 86. Saturday night, showers and thunderstorms in the forecast, 68 the low. Sunday, showers, thunderstorms, and 78. I'm Craig Allen on WGOW.
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0: Bless you for letting me be of service to you this morning. You know what we do here? I tell you what went on last night. I will certainly tell you what, yeah, just try and stop me when I try to tell you what my analysis of it is or concerns. And after all that's said and done, the dust settles, I want to hear about how it's impacting you, where you are. Thank you, Kareem. That story is on the docket. Our friends from the Family Foundation are coming up. And yes, we're going to talk about the two-year-old that was killed in the Netherlands because the family decided he was not getting better from, I guess, they're claiming brain damage there. He was not old enough to espouse any conservative beliefs, so I can't, you know, I don't know what the whole story is, but it's in all the networks. We'll get into it. Our friends from the Family Foundation trying to mount, you know, with a couple of matchsticks and a bottle opener, a campaign against $3 million worth of out-of-state George Soros trafficked Act Blue laundered money against the lives of the unborn. And the due process. And I think this goes back to something Blair pointed out. What is due process? And the Democrats, along with being endorsed by the Islamic Revolutionary Guard Corps yesterday, Democrats also say they're against due process. They view due process as an undue burden. Of course, what they want is right. They're Democrats. You all voted for us. That's the premise. It's not that their ideas are, but you all voted for me, so therefore I have a mandate. And by you all, I mean 51% of the 25% that turned out to vote. And don't think that number is low. There will be locales in this midterm election where voter turnout is somewhere in the 30%, maybe 35 percentile. It's a shame and it's sad and it's going to lead to bad outcomes, but it's real and you better brace for it because it's coming. But our first things this morning, Pete Hegseth dominating with a story that's seven or eight that grow out of his State of the Force address to the Marines and other soldiers and sailors at Quantico yesterday. It's his second State of the Force address. None had ever been delivered by the Secretary of War before. Six initiatives were announced intended to, quote, govern the department's direction for years to come. Yeah, amongst them include an autonomous warfare command or auto war carm development to not only accelerate the development and deployment of autonomous and robotic systems through the military, but establish a hierarchy in which those will be deployed. Pentagon officials also said that cuts will be made as Pete Hegseth has ordered 800 flag and general officer positions will be eliminated by January 1st, coming to a complete 20% decrease in those positions. And Pete Hegseth announced that Elon Musk, former Speaker Newt Gingrich, and Anduril Industries founder Palmer Luckey will co-lead an initiative to study the future of warfare and forecast the solution of tomorrow's conflicts. Among them is a project called Meridian, which will be tasked with identifying capabilities required to achieve, quote, absolute technological dominance on the next generation battlefield. The last generation's battlefield has been cleared. The 12-year mission in Iraq is over as the U.S. military left behind several piles of equipment, much of it being reported on as if we abandoned it at an entire Air Force base like we did in Afghanistan. But truth be told, much of it was left with trained members of the Islamic State forces who now govern the country. story that made national headlines out of the D.C. suburbs yesterday. The workplace shooting at a United Rentals came to a tragic conclusion, an extra tragic conclusion, not a mile or two from the broadcast studios of this program, as Marvin Grant, 37-year-old assailant from Charlotte, North Carolina, was fleeing the scene of the United Rentals shooting, where he killed two and grievously wounded another when he was confronted by Virginia State troopers just outside of Stanton, Virginia, on Interstate 81, where he took his own life before Virginia State police could figure out his motives. They are still investigating. Awkward silence. Yes, awkward silence brought to you by, I thought there was going to be something in here about our friends at the Lunch Pail Foundation. No, not so much. Well, how about I do that? Mac McDonald's sports reports are brought to you by the Lunch Pail Foundation. That is spearheaded by former Virginia Tech football coach Bud Foster, now host of Foster and Friends. The Lunch Pail, indicative of a blue-collar work ethic about getting things done and moving forward and doing what is necessary. The team would write the word win on the lunch pail for the obvious football reasons, but it has come to stand for what's important now. On a football field, it means the next play. In school, it means getting a scholarship to.
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1: To attack the state capitol might have had help. ABC's Jim Ryan in Dallas.
2: Benny Caldera Jr. is charged with the felony of making a terroristic threat after court documents say he told a friend he was going to shoot up the Texas Capitol. A background check of the 40-year-old turns up only one misdemeanor charge of unlawful carrying of a weapon in 2023.
1: President Trump is headed to Texas today, campaigning ahead of the midterms, now 33 days away. Tennessee Governor Bill Lee halting all executions in the state after convicted killer Krista Pike survived what was supposed to have been her lethal injection last night. Tori Gessner with WKRN was one of the witnesses.
3: We all looked at each other like she's still alive, or at least that's what I was thinking. 7:49, 3 minutes later, the curtains reopen. She's snoring very loudly at that point. And then they close again at 8:05, and they do not reopen. And we were escorted out.
1: Back in May, another Tennessee death row inmate, Tony Carruthers, also survived what was supposed to be his execution. You're listening to ABC News.
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5: Here's the official forecast. Sunny today, 92 the expected high. Partly cloudy, 68 tonight. Tomorrow, sunshine with a chance of afternoon showers and thunderstorms. A high of 92. Friday night, more showers and thunderstorms. Low of 69. Kicking off the weekend with afternoon rain and thunderstorms on Saturday. Our high reaching 86. Saturday night, showers and thunderstorms in the forecast. 68 the low. Sunday, showers, thunderstorms, and 78. I'm Craig Allen on WGOW.
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1: 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Jane Doe alleged she was forced to snort the hallucinogenic. She said it left her feeling like lights are on, but nobody's home.
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2: Here's the official forecast. Sunny today, 92 the expected high. Partly cloudy, 68 tonight. Tomorrow, sunshine with a chance of afternoon showers and thunderstorms. A high of 92. Friday night, more showers and thunderstorms. Low of 69. Kicking off the weekend with afternoon rain and thunderstorms on Saturday. Our high reaching 86. Saturday night, showers and thunderstorms in the forecast. 68 the low. Sunday, showers, thunderstorms, and 78. I'm Craig Allen on WGOW.
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2: Here's the official forecast. Sunny today, 92 the expected high. Partly cloudy, 68 tonight. Tomorrow, sunshine with a chance of afternoon showers and thunderstorms. A high of 92. Friday night, more showers and thunderstorms. Low of 69. Kicking off the weekend with afternoon rain and thunderstorms on Saturday. Our high reaching 86. Saturday night, showers and thunderstorms in the forecast. 68 the low. Sunday, showers, thunderstorms, and 78. I'm Craig Allen on WGOW.
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0: rising from the heart of the swamp, a beacon of truth is casting its light. 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
1: All right, 844-484-3872, 844-4-THE-USA. That's the way to join us today. From coast to coast, from sea to shining sea, on yet another crazy news day. So much coming out, from foiled terrorist attacks to foiled executions. What just happened in Tennessee? There was all this back and forth about whether or not this woman would finally be executed, all of the appeals going forward. She had been involved in the murder of another woman back in 1995, a brutal murder, had lured her into the woods, had tortured her, killed her, taken a piece of

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6: Just before we came to air, I saw a video online from our friends at the Main Wire. They report on all of this, a lot of this corruption going on in the state of Maine. They are truly great journalists, and I've appreciated their work now for years. And one of their guys is a fellow called Joe Sokol, and he was out on the street apparently earlier this morning, standing in front of a methadone clinic in Bangor, Maine. It's called the Bangor Comprehensive Treatment Center. And the main wire reveals today that this place has received a lot of Medicaid funding through the years. Now, they haven't given us more details. I don't know how much of it's legitimately been sent out, how much of it is fraud, but man, it's a lot of money. From 2018 through 2024, with each passing year, it's ramped up by the millions of dollars to the tune now of around $21 million bucks have flown into one methadone clinic in Bangor, Maine. $21 million over these years, 2018 to 2024. And apparently Joe is just standing out on the grass giving a report. And as he does it, a man drives up with his SUV, opens his window, and starts scolding Joe for doing the report, saying that he's violating people's privacy or something. And Joe points out, he's like, well, I'm just standing out here. I'm doing a report. Can I help you? Is there something I can do for you? And the guy sort of just angrily rolls his window up and drives off. Moments later, and thankfully, Joe, while he was kind of reacting to what just happened, he kept looking around. Moments later, this guy whips his car around in a U-turn and tries to drive directly through Joe and his camera crew at a high rate of speed, goes off the road, through the grass, blasts through the camera equipment. The camera goes flying and everything falls over. Joe luckily dives out of the way and the car drives off. Now, a good piece of news here insofar as we can establish any is the license plate was captured on camera, and it sounds like one of the crew members said it out loud as well. So Maine police officers do have access to the data here and can hopefully chase this guy down. He was driving in a Jeep SUV, license plate 841LZD. It's a Maine plate, and they're, you know, cops have all of the necessary information to chase this guy down. But Jim, I'm pretty certain that this would amount to a straight up attack on the press. This is a homicidal attack on the First Amendment, on a reporter. He's not doing anything wrong. He wasn't hassling anybody. He wasn't, you know, like breaking into anything. There's no reason to try and use deadly force on this guy. All he's doing is standing on the side of the road, reporting on where the public's money is going. And now this guy it's a Jeep Compass, by the way. This guy tries to run him down in his car. And I haven't, this story's been out for a couple hours now. I haven't seen Legacy Press running with this. I haven't seen any sort of, you know, support for journalism operations doing this. But CNN doesn't get office space in the White House for 24 hours, and it is five-alarm fire. An actual independent journalist from Maine Wire gets about run down by a car, has to dive out of the way to save his life. I'm seeing nothing. Crickets right now. Anyway, props to the Maine Wire. Follow them on X, guys, especially if you're in Maine. Especially if you're hearing my voice and you want actual information on what's going on in your state, follow the Maine Wire. And I hope the police follow this guy and get him into custody before he really does hurt somebody. So a crazy, crazy story today that we're tracking. We're tracking a lot of these things. Let me see what else I have for you today. That one just threw me off. I'm just like, it's just crazy to me. Also, the aftermath of that terror attack, that attempted terror attack in Israel. This story, that Fly Dubai flight, we're learning more. And yes, it was an Islamist terror attack yesterday. We heard reports that this guy was trying to do a 9/11. He was the co-pilot on the plane, stabs the pilot, attempts to take over the plane. They descend tens of thousands of feet in 30 seconds. 30 seconds. I think I may have misread the time yesterday, because when I went back and I looked at it, I'm pretty sure I actually gave you a longer time period. It was 30 seconds of time. It was so fast and so aggressive that parts of the plane were ripped off in the descent. That's how quickly they were dropping. And we're learning more. President Trump told us yesterday that an Israeli plumber sprang into action aboard this flight. And helped save the day. Here's the president.
7: An Israeli plumber, never flew a plane, was rarely in planes, very rarely flew. An Israeli plumber saw what was happening, and strong, you know, when you lift pipe all day, you're strong. And he saw what was going on, and he heard the screaming. He was toward the front, where you had security in the back, you know, you had security, and you had another flight crew. But they didn't have time. The plane was going sharply down at an unbelievable angle, so sharp that the rudder ripped off the back of the plane. The plane wasn't designed to go at a speed anywhere near that.
6: Wow.
7: And so it was well beyond its limits. And he ripped, with the G-forces as they were, he ripped this guy out of the seat, threw him back, the crowd got him, the passengers got him.
6: It is a miracle, isn't it? Every detail you hear about this, what it took for these passengers to do this, the pilot bleeding out after having been stabbed, reaches for the door, unlatches it so that others can get in and rescue this flight from doom. The Israeli Prime Minister Benjamin Netanyahu on Fox this morning was describing what he has learned. They've been interrogating this guy. Thank goodness he's alive so they can interrogate him and get some answers out of him. Although apparently the passengers beat him unconscious as they tied him up yesterday, which is a good way to subdue a terrorist. Beat him unconscious. Here is Benjamin Netanyahu explaining what happened. Listen.
8: Investigated now, and as you know, the attacker, the co-pilot who attacked the captain, is now being interrogated. But here's what we do know. First, we know that he underwent Islamist radical indoctrination.
6: You don't say.
8: That appears to be something we're gathering from the information, his personal information. We also know that after he was subdued, you know, that this guy was the Israeli plumber, this hero who, you know, broke into the cockpit.
6: And he's like the Super Mario of Israel, the Israeli plumber.
8: Yanks him away from the instruments. He wasn't sitting in the pilot seat. He was not in his seat or the captain's seat. He was in the center trying to jam the instruments. So he yanks him away, and they subdue him. They subdued him, by the way, just to understand this. They had to tie his hands, so they used the cord of the earphones in the cockpit. I mean, talk about improvisation. Then they finally got these plastic, whatever you call it, you know, cuffs that they have.
9: Ties.
6: Like zip ties?
8: And then he's lying there now. He's this attacker. And he calls out to the air crew, kill me. Kill me, all right? So it's clear he was suicidal. That's not a question. It was clear he was going to down that plane. Oh, it's not clear, but it looks very likely that he was going to down the plane and with all the passengers in there. And if you couple that with the what I just told you about the Islamist tendencies, that radicalization that were found in his background, I think that's that'll give us a pretty good clue. But again, I don't make final conclusions yet. But that's the indications we have now.
6: That's a lot. You know, these Islamic terror attacks. This is what they want. They want to die in the process. They think they're going to be martyred. They think they're going to end up with, what is it, 72 virgins? Jim, you're an expert on this. What is it, 72 they think they're getting? By the way, who wants the headache? 72? Are you serious? Sorry, I shouldn't make light of it. It just seems so stupid, the whole thing. But anyway, the point is...
9: It doesn't say they're all women either.
6: Yeah, it doesn't say that, does it?
9: It doesn't even specify human.
6: No, that's something. This just seems like a lot of work, that's all. 72 virgins, holy cow. Anyway, but the point is, the guy wants to die. He's a suicidal, religious fanatic, Islamist psychopath. It reminds me, remember the guy, the underwear bomber? Remember him? The guy on board a plane, he had plastic explosives hidden in his underwear. And I think the only thing he achieved was he blew his junk off. I think that's what happened. Remember? And he thought he was going to take the whole plane down. Insane. Totally insane. These people are nuts. Well, when he had them. But the point is, they're nuts. It's crazy. That was 2009, by the way. That was the, they called him the underwear bomber, the Christmas bomber. Umar Farouk Abdulmutallab, a Nigerian terrorist, attempted to detonate plastic explosives hidden in his underwear while on board a Northwest Airlines Flight 253. Al-Qaeda in the Arabian Peninsula claimed to have organized the attack. They supplied him with the bomb, and they trained him. So he put a bomb in his diaper. Didn't work. That guy was sentenced, by the way, to 4 life terms plus 50 years without parole. He's incarcerated at a supermax prison in Colorado. But this whole thing, you know, it's crazy. And I got to go back to what I said yesterday about this, the heroism on that plane. The fact that in the midst of that chaos, in the midst of that descent, as the plane is being ripped apart, the power's going out on the plane, the overhead compartments are opening, oxygen masks descending, people had their wits enough about them to retake control of the plane, save hundreds of lives, and prevent further tragedy. Who knows where that guy was going to fly that plane if he had control of it and that pilot never opened that door? Who knows? Again, insofar as you can derive good news from it, everybody's alive, and that includes the terrorist. He's being interrogated, and they're going to pull every last piece of information out of him they can. Can you imagine? Who were you doing this for? What kind of plot was this? What terror group were you involved with? What was your intent? What was your target? This terror threat's very real. The terror threat is very, very real. You saw it over the skies of Israel, no question. And you see it here in the United States of America. These terror threats. I mean, just imagine what DHS and the FBI are constantly intercepting. Sometimes we hear reports about it. We get indications of plots that have been thwarted. But that is a never-ending mission. And you think you got it all on lockdown. You're like, well, the cockpit door's locked and the pilot should be saved. And regardless of whatever's insanity is going on inside the rest of the plane. Nope, the guy's in the cockpit with the pilot, stabs him and tries to take over the plane. And by a series of miracles and just a tenacity from the people on that plane, crisis averted, lives saved, prayers answered. What a wild story. So much more ahead on The Vince Show.
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6: All right, I think I just locked something up. I want to talk to Daniel Turner from Power of the Future about diesel prices. I think it's time to do the definitive show on diesel prices. So I think tomorrow on the podcast, a little preview for those of you who join me on the podcast each morning, I'll have Daniel Turner stop by, and we're going to talk diesel prices. Because, man, the media is really going the distance to try and mislead you about why diesel prices are all jacked up. Do you remember... Maybe this was true when you were a kid. Certainly when I was a kid, diesel prices were always cheaper than regular unleaded. You pull into the gas station, and you're like, man, I wish we could put diesel in the car. A lot cheaper. Not anymore. It's a lot more expensive. Why is that? Why is diesel up so much? Why is it so much more expensive? The answer to that is refining capacity. We don't have it in the United States. A lot of it's been shut down by the Democrats, certainly on the West Coast. And they've been trying to stifle the ability of the American energy industry to have it for years. And in Russia and Ukraine, it's all being blown up in the war, which has an impact, a deep impact on global prices. By the way, it's been the Democrats in Washington who have been the most enthusiastic about supplying the weapons involved in blowing up those refineries. So if you're looking at diesel prices going, man, they're kind of out of control. It's not Iran. It's Russia, Ukraine. It's refining capacity. It's Democrats. And this came up last night on CNN. Abby Phillip, we call her Abby Normal. She doesn't understand. She thinks this is also crazy. Scott Jennings brought it up. He said, hey, refining capacity matters. And here's Happy Phillip going, that's not true.
17: It's a silly argument. It's not even true. It's a silly argument. And it's not even true that the rise in diesel prices was driven by a lack of refineries. That is not the reason.
18: Are you arguing that the Russia-Ukraine war hasn't knocked offline a bunch of refineries? That's where a lot of it comes from.
17: Scott.
18: It's absolutely true.
17: Scott, the last 6 months?
18: During the course of this war. And by the way, as Ukraine has pressed further into Russia, they have absolutely hit refineries.
17: I'm talking about domestic refineries. You are arguing that a lack of domestic refineries led to a rise in the oil and gas.
18: We absolutely don't have enough refining capacity. We should build more refineries.
19: What you're saying is not true.
20: Yes, exactly.
17: It's not true.
20: Long-term and short-term.
17: You're arguing about six months.
18: I'm arguing that Democrats have argued against domestic energy forever. And now you want me to trust them on gas prices?
17: I'm arguing about what people are experiencing right now.
21: How is this person a television host? How did she even get a show on CNN?
22: Abby Normal.
21: What is wrong with her? That's not true, she says. She knows nothing. She knows literally nothing. All she knows is this is a very inconvenient talking point. I'm trying to put this on Trump. This is Trump's fault. Trump started a war with Iran, therefore diesel prices are up. I mean, come on, let's just engage her. We don't even have to take her through the history of all of this, close down refining capacity. What even did the last couple of years? Democrats and all the funding of the war in Ukraine and Russia and the destruction of all those refineries. We won't even do that. Let me just ask you a really simple question. Why is diesel going up higher than regular unleaded? Why'd that happen, Abby? Why'd that happen? Can you explain that to me? She wouldn't. Because she couldn't. She has no idea. Scott's totally right. By the way, just the fact that he can stomach the stupidity that he has to encounter, and then he handles it with respect. That to me, that's another kind of heroism. That's like incredible. I would just be like, you got to be kidding me. Are you serious right now? Amazing. And also, and Scott, to his credit, you know, he went online after this and he ran through the data. He's like, well, hold on a second. I just got a report from the IAEA on all of this, the International Energy Agency. Russian diesel production is down 30%. Those lost Russian and Middle Eastern exports have destroyed global diesel supplies. This is why the price is high, not just in the United States. It's now higher globally. Higher American shipments are only partially filling the gap. This shortage has dramatically pushed diesel prices higher relative to crude oil. It doesn't. Again, these are very simple things. It just takes like 5 more minutes of research. But Abby doesn't want to do that. She just wants to blame Trump. It's much easier to blame Trump for everything if you're completely ignorant. You know, just keep your head in the sand and your TDS can continue. We've got a lot more truth telling to do. We're going to do it coming up on The Vince Show.
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19: From ABC News, I'm Wayne Cabot.
20: I'm highly disappointed, along with Tennesseans, about what happened last night.
19: The execution attempt had failed twice. Governor Bill Lee can't say what condition Krista Pike is in right now, but he says executions are off for the time being.
20: Immediately took action to call for a thorough and comprehensive and third-party review and investigation into the protocol,
19: which he says was followed exactly when the lethal doses proved not to be. Pike could be heard loudly snoring. She's in a hospital now. No one is saying what shape she's in. Three states that ban abortion are suing three other states that protect providers who mail abortion pills to all 50 states. Louisiana, Alabama, and Arkansas have filed suit at the U.S. Supreme Court against New York, Massachusetts, and California, saying their shield laws are not shields at all, but swords. The justices will soon decide whether to take up the case or refuse to consider it. Recovering in the hospital, the pilot who fended off an attack at 34,000 feet and saved 180 lives, he's said to be talking, even smiling and laughing, as he helps investigators understand what happened, why a co-pilot allegedly tried to crash the Fly Dubai flight to Tel Aviv. The hero plumber who took the yoke and landed the plane says the attacker yelled out, kill me, in English.
22: Kill me, man, please, kill me.
19: That man is now in Saudi custody. Israeli Prime Minister saying that it's too soon to link it to terrorism, but for passenger Mika Bauman,
26: it'll probably take me a little while to get on a plane again.

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1: Saturday, our high reaching 86. Saturday night, showers and thunderstorms in the forecast, 68 the low. Sunday, showers, thunderstorms, and 78. I'm Craig Allen on WGOW.

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0: Rising from the heart of the swamp, a beacon of truth is casting its light. From sea to shining sea, The Vince Show. 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
1: All right, 844-484-3872, 844-4 the USA. That's the way to join us today, coast to coast, sea to shining sea. There was a huge debate last night, a gubernatorial debate between Javier Becerra, Vacaria, remember that? And Steve Hilton, the great Steve Hilton. Steve Hilton is the good guy in this contest. Javier Becerra is the human trafficking bad guy, just in case you were wondering as we start our assessment of last night's debate. Any honest observer who checked out the debate last night will know that Steve Hilton absolutely wiped the floor with Javier Becerra. Not even a close call. Although, if you read the LA Times today, their op-ed page insists the exact opposite. They said Javier Becerra destroyed Steve Hilton, which is very silly. Very silly. If you actually consumed any of this, you realize Steve Hilton came across great for a bunch of reasons. One, he's got his wits about him. He's very smart. Two, he is a total change from what has been destroying California, namely Democrats.

0: going on today. The president of the United States did an interview with Time magazine. Very cool cover, by the way. Did you see the cover of this thing, Jim? He's standing on the new helipad with on the South Lawn with the White House behind him. And it looks like the camera was kind of at a, like almost like a drone level angle taking the shot. He's just standing there by himself looking at the camera. Big helipad, White House behind him. It's awesome. It's a really cool photo. You can tell the White House was tweeting it out today because they love it too. It looks very neat. But if you actually read the transcript of the interview, the reporter spends the whole interview antagonizing the president of the United States. And at portions throughout the interview, the president keeps asking himself, why am I even doing this interview? This guy's turning this into, it's just everything he asks is negative. Every single thing he does is like another attack. The president annoyed by this, rightfully so, which is just another opportunity for us to go to ask, why did you agree to do the interview? Why would you sit down? You didn't anticipate this? Like somebody in the White House didn't anticipate this thing? Have me do the interview. I'll stop by the Oval Office. Let's have a real conversation. You know, we should do that. Also, I believe it's Italian Heritage Month. So we should also, that's another invitation for me to come by the White House. You know, I don't, I'm just looking for White House invites. But here's the thing. In the interview, this is funny. The left, have you noticed how frequently the left has advanced the conspiracy theory that Donald Trump is about to deploy ICE agents to every polling place in America? The Time interviewer did this. The reporter did this. Question, do you plan to dispatch ICE agents to polling places in the midterms? The president responded, I haven't thought of it. That's the sum total of the response. I'm looking, reporters are posting that response today. Trump declines to rule out putting ICE agents at polling places. the guy said I wasn't even thinking about it. He goes, I haven't even really put any thought into that subject. And yet the left, have you noticed they keep obsessing over it? It seems like every other day there's a question from the media or at least a conspiracy theory from the press that, oh, Trump's going to deploy ICE agents to the polls. Trump won't rule out deploying ICE agents to the polls. Like every time I see that, I think that is hilariously suspicious that you keep raising this issue. Why is the left so obsessed with whether or not Donald Trump is going to deploy ICE agents to the polls? Doesn't it seem pretty obvious that they're telling on themselves, that they're fully convinced that all these non-citizens, illegal aliens, they're interfering in our elections, voting to the benefit of Democrats, and the last thing they want is that scheme to be upended by Donald Trump enforcing the law at polling places? Kind of makes me think that Donald Trump should send ICE agents to the polling places for the midterms and do it throughout election season. It's not just one day anymore. Remember, it used to be. Back when you and I were growing up, it was election day. We don't have that anymore. It's election season. Well, I guess we've got to send some ICE agents to the polls. And in the absence of that, the rest of us should just wear jackets that say support your local ICE agent. And then we go to the polls. And then people might get scared off by just seeing the words ICE. We're not impersonating federal officers. We're just here to support them. We should do that. It's so wild to me. It really does feel like they're telling on themselves. Here's a reporter today. Aaron Blake at CNN. Of course, Trump declines to rule out putting ICE agents at the polling places, declaring a state of emergency, invoking the Insurrection Act. What do you mean he declines to rule that? Of course he's declining. Why would he rule out exercising a presidential power? Do you promise that you won't be president? No. He declines to rule out invoking the Insurrection Act. These people are cuckoo for Cocoa Puffs. And I think they're telling on themselves. I think that's what's happening here. Let's mobilize ICE, ladies and gentlemen. Let's get them to the polling places. We have an election to protect. And a lot more to get to on The Vince Show.
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7: From ABC News, I'm Wayne Cabot. These are said to be the cockpit cries of the Fly Dubai co-pilot suspected of trying to crash the plane from 34,000 feet.
8: Kill me,
7: as recounted by the hero passenger, the plumber who took the yoke and, remarkably, pulled the jet out of a nosedive and landed it.
9: The pilot and passengers hailed as heroes after they thwarted a cockpit attack on a flight from Dubai to Tel Aviv with 174 people on board, including four Americans. You can hear the panic on board when the passenger jet plunges. Israel's prime minister now saying it's too early to say whether this was a terror attack.
7: ABC News foreign correspondent Tom Sufi Burridge in Tel Aviv. That co-pilot is now being treated in the hospital in Saudi Arabia. Under arrest in Britain, a dual UK-Iranian national suspected of a terror plot against a U.S.-run airbase in England over the weekend. Expect no quick answers, says Tennessee's Governor Bill Lee, about how the lethal injection for death row inmate Krista Pike failed last night, twice, leaving her alive today, but in what shape, we're not being told.
10: That investigation will be thorough, and it's going to take time. And therefore, the last scheduled execution for this year will not take place.
7: An email sheds more light on how campus police at Cornell handled a sophomore's rape allegation at a fraternity house the same day that Jane Doan went to the university police to report the accusation. The school put out a campus-wide alert notifying students and staff of a reported sexual assault by several males, the victim coerced into consuming ketamine and other drugs, the alert said. We've learned that a Michigan toddler who brought a Glock to daycare passed it around the room before the teacher grabbed it away. Today, the Wayne County Prosecutor's Office charged both parents with having an unsecured firearm.
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8: Here's the official forecast. Sunny today, 92 the expected high. Partly cloudy, 68 tonight. Tomorrow, sunshine with a chance of afternoon showers and thunderstorms. A high of 92. Friday night, more showers and thunderstorms. Low of 69. Kicking off the weekend with afternoon rain and thunderstorms on Saturday. Our high reaching 86. Saturday night, showers and thunderstorms in the forecast. 68 the low. Sunday, showers, thunderstorms, and 78. I'm Craig Allen.
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0: Yeah, it just happened again.
1: Wait, you know, you always have to laugh at these protesters because that guy, you know, he pretends like he just broke out into an emotional protest, but he made sure to bring a cell phone at the end of a poll. Ladies and gentlemen, that guy was nothing more, as we know. This is not a representative voter from the state of Florida. That guy is a Democrat plant who wants... He wants to raise your taxes and release illegal aliens on the streets of Florida. Well, we kicked him out just like we're going to kick out the rest of the Democrats who want to do the exact same thing.
0: It doesn't get any easier. He's got all the advantages. He's got the microphone. He's got the camera. He has the stage. He's got the room. He's got the support. It's not, it ain't going to work for you. So keep on trying. Just keep on plugging away. Keep on. Imagine if Democrats use that energy to do something productive. You know? Like, they put so much energy into burning down police precincts and yelling at J.D. Vance. Imagine if they would channel that energy into something productive. Like taking care of a family. Like starting a business. Like contributing to the country. It is possible. Put so much energy into piling up bricks that you want to throw through windows. Just imagine if you use that for something productive. So much wasted potential. So much. Good stop by J.D. Vance today. Really love that. Yesterday, the President of the United States held a Hispanic Heritage event at the White House, which was laugh-out-loud funny at times, because, of course, it is. Like, I love these. I love when President Trump hosts cultural events, and then he gets on the microphone, and he says hysterical stuff like, Hispanic people might be too energetic. it's the funniest. Here's the president yesterday.
2: 100% Hispanic, so I love you, too. You know, the truth is, you're not supposed to generalize, but I do. You're hardworking people. You're smart as hell. You're energetic, sometimes too energetic, I might have. A little bit too, right? Sean knows that. A little bit too energetic. But you're incredible people. And I've loved you right from the beginning. I loved you for many years before I ever decided to do this political thing. And you've liked me from the beginning because the numbers are incredible and I appreciate it. And you also know when I build a wall, I'm building a wall to keep bad people out. And you want those bad people kept out more than anybody. So with the help of many friends in this room, 2 years ago, we won more votes from the Hispanic Americans than any Republican president in history. And we won more than almost anybody that's ever run for office. And it was a great thing. The polls had it totally wrong. They said he'll do fairly well, but probably not too well with Hispanics because, you know, and we did well. We had supporters like my friend Bob over here. It was great. Nobody better, right? You doing good?
0: Huh? it was a good event. What was it he said yesterday? That he wants to go visit. He said that he invited everybody to come visit the ballroom yesterday. You see this, Jim? He's like, hey, this room, everybody can come visit the ballroom, but be careful as you tour it. You don't want to fall. But if you do fall, only he said only a Hispanic could survive that fall. This is your president of the United States.
2: So it's going up. So there's a tunnel going to what will be, I think, the greatest ballroom ever built. It's also a tremendous military complex with a drone port on top. It's quite the place. And you literally will be the first group ever to enter the premises. So be very careful. Don't fall over the edge because it's a long way down. And only a Hispanic could survive that fall. So I'm not overly worried. So, again, we got to get out and vote. You got to spread the word how well we're doing. And just everybody has to. We have to turn this around.
0: Oh, that's too funny, man. Somebody tell Maria Elvira Salazar about all this. Was she invited to the thing yesterday? Her contention, I doubt it. She's not been on Trump's good list lately. She's complaining that he's deporting too many people. She said, Mr. President, my constituents don't support this. Yes, they do. Yeah, they do. Even the Washington Post just checked in with their constituents. They were asking all the constituents, hey, do you support Donald Trump or do you support Maria Elvira Salazar and her amnesty program? We support Trump. She's got it wrong. She's totally wrong. We support Trump. Deport illegals. Deport the illegals. It's so obvious. Deport the illegals. And who understands this better, especially than immigrants to the country who did it the right way, became American citizens, and they think to themselves, no, nobody, you shouldn't do it the wrong way. Don't break our laws. Follow the steps. I did. Makes a lot of sense. Makes a lot of sense. Coming up on the program, restoring the American military has been a big success. Have you seen the recruiting numbers for our services? Pete Hegseth runs through all of it. And I'm cheering. More ahead.
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it is. What is up, my friends? Welcome into it. It is the Todd Starnes Radio Show. It is not Todd Starnes, however. He is still out this week as he is out in California for his spiritual conference. But don't worry, we got you covered. We are sitting in that saddle and doing a thing like we do every single day here. And today is that pre-Friday celebration. It is the greatest day of the entire week. And we are so excited to be here with you as Andy Hoosier, that's my name, sitting in here for Todd Starnes, moving that Liberty University Studios out from Memphis, Tennessee, out here to Wichita, Kansas. And my big flagship station, KQAM, Wichita's Big Talker, and a great affiliate of the Todd Starnes Radio Show. Welcome into it, and I want to hear from you because there is so much going on today that your head's going to be spinning by the end of this program with how much we're going to try to cram in here. 901-260-5926. Again, 901-260-5926. A lot of great guests and some more economic news. Now, apparently, affordability in the economy is the number one priority for voters going into midterm season, but some new information is coming out, and I have to ask a really simple, basic question. I know that we're frustrated with gas prices, but is it really stopping you from spending money and actually investing into the economy by buying the goods and services that you normally do? According to the economy, they say no. That is not stopping you. So we'll get to that here in just a moment. Alejandro Martinez will be on the program at the bottom of the hour. He's with the National Food and Commerce Union. We are going to chat with him about the relationship between the United States and Mexico with the price of goods coming across the border, the battle against cartels, and some of the other issues with our relationship with Mexico. Are we getting better in that relationship? I know that the president of Mexico not necessarily happy with us in the ongoing deportation effort. At the same time, we're not dealing with cartels any longer. We're not going to tolerate crime any longer, and we're helping them actually stop it as well with their shadow government, so to speak, down in the nation of Mexico. So we'll get to that here in just a little bit. First and foremost, though, the economy, big news wrapping up last night with the Associated Press coming out with their economic numbers for the second quarter of the United States of 2026, showing the U.S. economy grew by a solid, that's word of the Associated Press, not by me, by the

0: by the AP. The U.S. economy grew at a solid 2.2% pace for the second quarter, April through June, as consumer spending and business investment came in strong. According to the report, they say the growth in gross domestic product and the nation's output of goods and services decelerated from 2.5% pace from January to March, through the Commerce Department reporting it yesterday, as the second quarter growth was an improvement in the previous estimates, where they came in at guesstimating 1.5%, but came in at a solid 2.2. So roughly the same as what we had seen in the first quarter. Now, this comes at a time, obviously, when economy and affordability and price of gas and price of food and price of everything else is priority numero uno for voters across the nation. So I ask you, I want to ask you the simple question. Are you upset with the economy? And do you know, as we kind of mentioned on this program yesterday, that it's a conditional issue based on the conflict in Iran with the energy prices? Outside of that, inflation's really less than 1% right now under the Trump economy, way better than the cumulative 30%+ inflation we saw over the 4 years of Joe Biden. Inflation outside of energy costs is at an all-time low right now. We're doing really well. But yet, polls nationwide, taken with a grain of salt for election season, show that only 26% of Americans actually approve of the current economic state in the nation. I have questions. How can we all say that we disapprove of the economy and have 26% approval rating when we're still growing at a near 2.5% quarter by quarter? How is that possible? Because if you're still spending money, that means that you're still spending money. You're okay with letting go of your money. So either one of two things is happening. Either we refuse to let go of any spending habits that we have in our lifestyle and in our style of living, to therefore we're getting further in debt to spend the same, and be okay with, by the way, spending more money for the same goods and services and continue on with that as opposed to changing your habits, or we're totally okay with the things that are going on. Because it's not even just I'm just spending the same amount and buying the same amount of things just at a higher cost, and therefore I'm just going to deal with it, because that wouldn't be economic growth. That means you're buying more than what you did in the past. Now, overall, as a general consumer idea, based on economic growth. So if you're spending more and buying more products, that means that you're okay with letting go of that money. And at a time when people say that they're concerned about the affordability issue, then you would usually rein it in and not buy as many things or go out to restaurants nearly as much or do the things you normally would do, because you're kind of tightening that belt. Right? I mean, that would be the logical step in understanding of this process, but that's not what's happening. And look, I mean, I get it. Gas prices are high right now. I went through, I mean, we have our budget. My wife and I, we have our simple budget. I get my paycheck, and then we separate it into different bank accounts. This is the gas account. This is the grocery account. This is the bill account. This is the debt account. And we kind of separate it all out. And I get it. My gas account depleted a lot faster than what I normally had to, and we had to move some things around. Like, that's just what we had to do. At the same time, we also reined in on having to buy other goods, because that's what we just do. That's normal. But if everybody's doing that, then that means we wouldn't see an economic growth, the GDP, for gross domestic product at a near 2.5% for the second quarter. So I ask you the question, are you okay with the economy? Is that what's going to drive people to not vote in the midterm season of 2026? And is that going to be a deciding factor for the midterm season when we have such a low approval rating, but yet everybody continues to spend a whole lot of money? At the same time, if you haven't heard, this past week, the consumer sentiment, meaning the people that actually approve of the economy, kind of like a poll that way, but just their rating on the economy overall, is at the second lowest that it's ever been since we started recording the consumer sentiment back in the 1950s. Which means, again, the lowest number of people actually approve of how the economy is going in general while they continue to spend money. It just doesn't make any sense. So which one's right and which one's wrong? Which one's manipulative and which one is accurate? Because according to the Commerce Department, these are just factual numbers. The opinion is what you're being told by people on radio or on TV or on the business channels or whatever else you listen to. And then you hear the gas pump and you're like, gee, things are really expensive. Yeah, I don't like the way things are either. But at the same time, if you're still spending money, then you got to have a conflicting opinion in some faction. So I want to hear from you on that front. Donald Trump did address that yesterday. After we got off the air yesterday afternoon, Donald Trump was in the White House talking about an energy announcement, but talked about gas prices and how they're supposedly coming down relatively soon.
1: Gasoline prices in Alaska are going to tumble. Well, as soon as the war ends, which is going to be soon, the Iran war, prices are going to come way down regardless. But gasoline prices, because of this project and a couple of others, in Alaska are going to tumble. Now, if the Democrats come along, I can't speak to that. They will, you're going to have double, the prices will double if they come along. You'll end up in a depression, recession, something very bad. They have the worst policy. That's why they haven't gotten elected. People have to understand what's happening. If they, if anything were done to hurt Alaska, the prices would go up so high. And remember, our gasoline prices, having stopped Iran from having a nuclear weapon, our gasoline prices are lower.
0: All right, so he's still making the pitch about Iran, the importance of keeping the nuclear weapon away from the nation of Iran. And with the announcement yesterday that we'll get a bit further into in just a moment, the announcement from the Trump administration that we are seeing a lot more energy being sunk into the United States, opening up more fracking, opening up more drilling, producing more nuclear sites in Texas and in Alaska and all over the place. So we're essentially taking the affordability crises that we have right now with gas and diesel prices in particular, and we're turning it around and saying we're going to be less dependent on the global market based on Iran and what's going on with the Strait of Hormuz and OPEC and all the other prices around, and we're just going to do things ourselves. And I would say that's kind of a win, right? I mean, that's the whole goal of the America First agenda. And is it done politically for an election season? Sure, it is. At the same time, this is going to be beneficial for the long haul, isn't it? Donald Trump making that announcement with the Commerce Department and a heck of a lot of other people in the Oval Office yesterday afternoon.
1: Today, we're thrilled to announce one of the largest energy infrastructure investments in American history, thanks to the agreements my administration has secured with the Republic of Korea. They will invest up to $200 billion, that's the Korean government, $200 billion to build a 6-gigawatt power generation facility in Texas. That's a major plant. That's about as big as you'll see. 8 new large-scale nuclear power plants and, at long last, Alaska liquefied natural gas pipeline. That's a big one, and that's why we have a lot of people from Alaska, including a very great governor, and your great senator, Dan Sullivan.
0: That's a little, all right, so that's a little weird that we have Korea actually investing in this $200 billion into it. But at the same time, it's kind of hilarious, right? And it's actually kind of brilliant to have other nations investing in the United States for our energy supply. I find that kind of intriguing. I mean, that's Donald Trump doing his business dealings and the art of the deal that he's so good at, which is why he deserves to be president right now. But $200 billion, we have a natural gas pipeline going into Alaska. The Keystone Pipeline that we're still continuing on that doesn't really do a whole lot for us. At the same time, it does help us on the back end a little bit. But we have a new natural gas pipeline in Alaska. That's going to bring energy prices down for that region. We have 8 nuclear plants being built in the state of Texas, along with some other the power lines and power supply sources. I mean, this is big. And we're going to lower some of these prices. It's going to help, by the way, with the data centers. It's going to help with the reliability. Down in Texas, I know you guys, as soon as it gets really hot, you're kind of used to the hot, but as soon as it gets cold, then all of a sudden you get brown and blackouts. I live right smack dab in the middle of the country in Texas, or in Kansas, and when it gets really hot here, we get a strain on our grid. When it gets really cold here, we get a strain on our grid. Other individuals around other parts of the country, you deal with the same issues. If we have more reliability, problem here. Promises made, promises kept. And I think that's all right. Your thoughts on this, 901-260-5926, as we try to focus on the America First agenda, and we're looking at the long-term needs of the United States, having other nations invest into the United States, which I think is really awesome, and being able to create some reliability for energy, dealing with the OPEC and the issue in Iran, and in the Strait of Hormuz, and trying to make us more, not isolated, but more self-dependent. And actually being a little bit more independent compared to what other factors may be affecting us from the global markets, which I think is a good news all across the board. Look, America First and that agenda is thriving right now. Republicans, hint, hint, wink, wink, you have to do better on the campaign trail to promote these ideas, to show what we're actually doing, to showcase the economic growth and the economic successes that we have had in the past year, to remind people what the media tells you isn't always accurate. Wild concept. I know that's crazy, right? We'll take your phone calls on this when we come back around the corner here. Andy Hoosier sitting in for a Thursday on the Todd Starnes radio program. Stay here.
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6: For more than 50 years, the Second Amendment Foundation has fought for your gun rights in court, educated the public, and won landmark victories, including securing Second Amendment freedoms at the state level. But the fight is far from over. SAF is the only organization with two cases before the Supreme Court this fall challenging so-called assault weapons bans. Stand with the organization with over 55 lawsuits challenging unconstitutional gun laws nationwide.
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0: All right, welcome Welcome back to it. 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And you can see all my great information as well. And we love sitting in here for Todd on the program. So the economy, where do you stand on the economy? I know that they say that there's only a 26% approval rating right now. I know that we are the second lowest on consumer sentiment ever. At the same time, we have low inflation when you take energy itself off of the record and look at just everything else. And we still have a 2.5% growth of the GDP, which means people are still spending money. So where do you actually stand on this? And are we still moving in the right direction to become a little bit more independent, a little bit more self-dependent, and less reliable on some of the foreign markets and the global market in general, especially when it comes to ideas like energy in general?
1: And by building the Alaska LNG pipeline, we will deliver nearly 4 billion cubic feet of liquefied natural gas per day. And that makes us, puts us at a level that's not comparable with anyone else. The United States is already the largest natural gas producer and exporter in the world, and this pipeline will help us expand those exports even further. For five decades, politicians have talked about the Alaska pipeline. I've been hearing about it from the time I'm a little boy. The Alaska pipeline's going to be built someday. I was always fascinated.
0: I love how Donald Trump talks at some of these press statements. I love that. Here's the thing. I'm a nerd. I enjoy economic numbers, and I know that that inflation rates and percentage rates and GDP growth are really not the sexiest issues to talk about on radio, but it's important. And with that being the focus, I think, for most voters that are heading out to the polls over the next few weeks and month to get ready for the midterms, it is an important issue. And there are so many ways that Republican candidates, conservative candidates around the country can focus on these issues, right? We can talk about the economic wins in the past year. We're outside of the conditional, temporary problem with the Iranian conflict that we saw inflation rates drop dramatically within months of Donald Trump taking office in 2025. We can talk about the passage of the One Big Beautiful Bill with no tax on tips, no tax on overtime, no tax on Social Security. We can talk about those major wins. We can chat about how we're becoming more independent by refilling our reserves of oil, how we're building nuclear plants. We're looking at energy for the future. We're finding more reliable and more sustainable energy. We can talk about all of that. And if you want to talk about inflation, why don't we talk about government spending? Why don't we talk about government fraud? Why don't we talk about the task force, the fraud task force run by Dr. Oz and by Vice President J.D. Vance, that's been able to find billions upon billions upon billions of dollars of fraud and mispayments going on inside the federal government, that if we're not spending that money on fraudulent stuff, that means we're not spending it in general, which means the value of the dollar might actually, I don't know, almost kind of sort of get a little bit more stable.
12: This thing, Bobby, really, really bothers me, because when people say that they care about Medicare, they're trying to protect Social Security, they're trying to protect Medicaid, give me a break. If you are encouraging illegal aliens to sign up from Social Security and steal Social Security benefits, you're not protecting Social Security, you're destroying it. So cut that out and be honest about your intentions. It's about giving benefits to illegal aliens. It's not about saving the program.
0: By the way, Ian and Dylan, we got that one. We got that one covered. J.D. Vance, man, dropping some harsh words. He gets a little emotionally excited. Donald Trump's been doing that too at some of the rallies. We got to be careful if we stream some of the press conferences live from Donald Trump and J.D. Vance, man. They're not taking no crap no more. They don't care. They're just going after him. So he's right. Look, I mean, we have a housing affordability problem. And like J.D. Vance said, is that if we actually get rid of the massive flood of migrants coming into the country that we're intentionally bringing in the sums of millions and dumping them into a state and then being like, gee, I don't know why there's no housing going on. Or with the fraud on Medicare and Medicaid and SNAP programs and at Social Security and everything else, that if we're not paying into these fraudulent programs and giving money out to where they're not supposed to go, we don't know where it's going, just poof, disappearing, which I call a backdoor systematic fraudulent system with the backdoors built into the system itself, allowing for the fraud to happen, allowing for organizations or NGOs or politicians themselves to be able to open up that backdoor and take and funnel some of this money in through these fraudulent systems, that if we got rid of that, could you imagine how much money we'd be saving? we wouldn't have to pay that many taxes into the system to fund these programs that are failing, by the way, and bankrupt already, that they would be more sustainable, which in turn would make the dollar more sustainable, which in turn would make the value of your dollar go up, which in turn would make inflation go down. It's all tied together. So we can attack this on so many different fronts. Republicans, you have a plethora of talking points on the campaign trail. Pick one. Pull one out of the magic hat and start talking about it on the campaign trail, saying all the good things that we've done, all the good things that we're working on, and all the good things that we want to do moving forward and that we have to have because we need the majorities in Congress to make that happen. Will we see that? I don't know. Latest polls show that there's a 60% chance of Democrats taking over the Senate and even potentially taking over parts of the House as well. I'm still optimistic. I don't know if that's going to happen. But guys, plenty of opportunity. Figure it out, man. And we'll help you with the media as we're the pundits, I guess, or the talking heads, being able to assist you in fueling that fire with the messaging we're trying to get out there. We got lots more to get to. It's the Todd Starnes Radio Program on a Thursday. Stay here.

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6: The Stearns Radio Show, economic issues going on in the nation, the global economy, where Donald Trump walked up to the UN just a week or so ago and gave a State of the Union address about how awesome we've been here in the United States and how we're hyping up and holding up essentially the world economy. Is that really true? And what the heck's going on along with the relationship? We have the ongoing conversations with the USMCA, with the trade deals with the nation of Canada, trade deals with the nation of Mexico. I know that Canada's kind of balking on some issues and deals, and we're seeing some higher tariffs between those two nations, maybe political. I would say a lot political, because it is affecting some of those border states up on the north end with Wisconsin and Maine, Michigan, some of those places that are having some hotly contested races. So there is that issue. But then we also have the trade deals with the nation of Mexico. We're battling some of the cartels and assisting the nation of Mexico with battling those cartels within their own country. That's where I want to go to as we move to the Patriot Mobile Newsmaker Hotline here on the Todd Starnes Radio Show. Happy to have on here as our next guest, as he's with the National Food and Commerce Union in Mexico. Really happy to have on Alejandro Martinez. Alejandro, how are you, my friend?
7: Hi, Andy. How are you? Thank you for having me.
6: Yeah, doing great. It's good to chat with you again. I really enjoyed the chats that I've had with you in the past. Are we getting better? Are we coming to a deal, do you think, a closer deal with a trade deal between the United States and Mexico right now?
7: Yes, I think we're coming closer. I think we have had more talks in the last 2 months than the last 6 months, especially after Canada's tantrum. The talks between Mexico and the U.S. Increased, and a lot of bilateral commitments and rules between the two countries in very important sectors like steel, aluminum, chips, tomatoes, aerospace, and other industries are getting drafted. And I think we will see some agreements in the next months.
6: That is really good news. Some of the prices of imports that are coming in, the price of jalapenos, which are very near and dear to my heart because that's what I eat on a regular basis, and avocados as well. Just to be honest, I put jalapenos on like my ice cream. I mean, that's how much, how much I enjoy this. Are those prices coming back down? Because I know we did see a bit of a spike in those for a while.
7: Yes, yeah, that's a very, very good difference between a tariff on a vegetable, like a tomato, for example. You did saw a rise on the price. Tomatoes when the dumping tariff was imposed. But in the case of avocado, jalapenos, but especially on avocado, just to give your audience an overview, Mexico sends the U.S. more than $3.6 billion on avocados a year. Wow. That's like 83% of everything you import. So all your guacamole, even with jalapenos, comes from one state that's named Michoacán. And the problem over there is that the people who pick this mostly have no contract, no social security, no labor rights, no human rights. So avocado is not a problem right now because you're in a five-year low, actually. And wow, compared to the Biden administration, where an avocado box was costing $75, you have now $25 during Trump 2.0. So you won't see a substantial change in the avocado price. Of course, you should see downwards price because the harvesting was very good and the crops were record last year.
6: Well, now I feel bad eating jalapenos and avocados, but I know it's something that you guys have been working on down there, trying to actually help a lot of these workers. At the same time, is talk about the cartels and some of the shadow government entities that are down there, because the vast majority of even a lot of the produce that comes into the United States is at least somewhat controlled or regulated by some of the cartels, isn't it?
7: Yes, cartels control territory, not the whole supply chain. So they charge rent in some municipalities, which runs through 33,000 certified growers and more than 100 packers. But we think, and the official data says, that they are making between $400 and $600 million in extortion. Dollar market. So it is an issue. Of course, most of them have workers under the worst conditions possible. Even child labor is present in the avocado supply chain. Drug lords are owners of many companies and farms and ranches. So that's something that we labor enforcement would fight, and that would be also for good for the American public.
6: Yeah. Let's talk about the cartel battle that's going on right now. I know that there's been some tension, at least a little bit, between the president of Mexico and President Trump's administration because of our threat to have U.S. soldiers in the nation to try and battle some of the cartels. But then I haven't heard much on that for a while, and it seems like maybe things have calmed down a little bit because we've been assisting Mexico in finding where some of these cartel leaders are and where they're hidden out in some of the mountain ranges and trying to battle them to get rid of some of their influence within the government. How's that process going so far?
7: Well, you know, politicians, they have to have their show and talk to preach to the choir, both sides. Yeah. So you can see in the front our president talking about sovereignty and no intrusion and no military collaboration. But the fact is that in the back door, you can read every day in Mexico, drug lords being snapped or killed, narco labs being destroyed. Every day you see collaboration between the U.S. and Mexico to combat the cartels. Maybe not as much as we would like, because of course it's the number one employer in Mexico. Biden administration made the cartels the richest, most powerful men ever existed on earth. Just with forced migration, they got trillionaires. And if you add up fentanyl and these kinds of businesses with agriculture, child trafficking, women trafficking, diesel trafficking, the last 4 years of the Biden administration almost destroyed Mexico and cost America hundreds of thousands of lives. So we're trying to go back to a healthy country. I think America and Mexico are collaborating a lot. We need much more. And from the union side, we would love to see labor enforcement because that's the root cause of all our evils. If we pay Mexicans fair and strong wages in organized labor with labor enforcement through USMCA, the incentives for mass migration, forced migration, organized crime, transshipment with China, all these problems that are being now on the table with the USMCA could be combated, fight with good wages and a regional wage baseline, which is one of our proposals.
6: That is so wild. Let's go back to the Biden administration for just a moment with something that you just said, that the Biden administration that made the cartel some of the richest organizations on the face of the earth. Was that done, just based on your opinion, was that done based on intention, or was that just complete ignorance of the issue, allowing these major caravans to go through the entire nation from the southern tip all the way up to the U.S. border, allowing this flood of migrants and the drugs and human trafficking and everything else coming into the United States and willingly looking the other way? Was that done intentional, or was that just a byproduct of really bad policy decision?
7: No. That was a plan. That was intentional. We saw that in the union. The companies that were created and the chains that were formed for these migrant caravans, of course, our affiliates were suffering the consequences of the unsafety in their own towns because the cartels were taking over all of the states because everyone wanted a piece of the business, you know. Biden opened the borders. If just one data, they said officially there were 10,000 migrant encounters a day, right, during Biden administration.
6: Yeah.
7: We know in Mexico that migrants paid between $20,000 to $50,000 to the coyotes, which are part of the cartels, to get them from the southern border to the northern border. Let's go conservative and think it's $20,000 and not $10,000 a day, but $5,000 a day. You're speaking about $100 million a day. Just migrant trafficking.
6: That's not including fentanyl. That's not including the drugs. That's not including the guns.
7: Nothing. Just migrant trafficking. There's no way that wasn't planned. That there was a structure, politicians involved, companies. Of course, all the border patrol got involved and corrupted in some manner, Mexican and U.S. And now you're seeing the consequences of that. So that was intentional. I think Biden was importing voters as they're losing the black and Hispanic vote.
6: Wow, it's insane. We're talking with Alejandro Martinez. He's with the National Food and Commerce Union. Now that they were one of the most rich organizations on the face of the earth, and now we're trying to rein that in, I can only imagine as well, as we talk about a shadow government in Mexico, the politicians, the military leaders that have ties to certain cartels and the ongoing civil war on that front. How do you weed something like that out? Obviously, that's got to take some time.
7: That's going to take time, but you saw what happened in El Salvador. El Salvador was one of the deadliest countries on earth. Bukele got the political will together to go after the cartels, the Maras, right, which were also embedded in the whole system and part of every family in El Salvador. And in 2 years, he turned El Salvador into one of the more peaceful and the most safest countries on earth. So, of course, Salvador is tiny, but that's a way to go. You need political will. You need the people to be on your side, and you need the big jails and the money and the courage to ignore all these NGOs that were profiting from this mob, forced scam and just go after them. And if you kill the tracks, you kill the finances, you snap the people, you clean up the social fabric because you're having formal labor and good wages and build unions, I think we could do a lot. Really a lot compared to what's happening right now.
6: Well, like you said, I mean, some of the other leaders that are trying to tackle this, I mean, Nayib Bukele down in El Salvador, he's done an amazing job as well. Progressives absolutely hate him. They've called him that he's violating human rights by just locking people up because they're part of a gang or something. But that's even judges and arresting judges because they've had ties to these different gangs that were down in El Salvador. I mean, that's eventually that's what it's going to have to take if you're going to get rid of this corruption, right?
7: Of course the progressives are against this because they have profited from this for decades. They need slave labor. They need illegal migrants. They need terrorists. They need corrupt judges. They need corrupt NGOs so their system work and their laundering system work. And they will fight very hardly for that not to be lost because that's worth hundreds of billions of dollars for them.
6: Yeah. Alejandro, we got a few minutes left here. Let's talk about the Hispanic voters. We go into the midterm season for a moment because you work both in the United States and in Mexico together. I know that Donald Trump overwhelmingly saw a major increase in Hispanic support in the 2024 presidential election with the immigration raids that are going on right now across the country. He has been focusing on most of the cartels and crime and so on and so forth, which has been good. Some of the other ICE raids, obviously very controversial. But do you think that he's still in Republicans with this mindset of keeping America safe and working with Mexico to get rid of cartels? Is that still a popular talking point? And do you think that Hispanic voters are still open to those ideas and supporting Republicans in the Trump administration?
7: I think you have two teams in the Hispanic voters right now. You have the MAGA team, the Hispanics that have been working very hard in America. They're now Americans. They have small businesses. They know what illegal migration has done to their businesses, cheapening labor and making work undignified in many cases, like on the field of landscaping or construction, where even Americans don't want to do those jobs anymore, hospitality. Those Hispanics are, I'm sure, they're still voting for Donald Trump because they don't want this chaos that came with Biden and Obama back. Then you have the other Hispanics that are more sensitive, maybe in the middle, moderate, or that were seeing what happens if Trump wins this time, which are, and they are angry because of some of the ICE raids, of the way they are being enacted. And I think they're wrong because I don't think any of those people would harbor these people in their own homes. I'm pretty sure they won't open the door to these people that were snapped. So that's do as I say, not as I do.
6: Yeah.
7: But I think President Trump and they're missing this part to speaking to the Hispanic vote about wages, about dignified labor back home. Millions of Mexicans are in America, and they have millions of Mexican families back home. They are sending billions in remittances every year, and he's not addressing that. If he addresses the safety and the labor enforcement in Mexico for their families as a program, he would win a lot of support from this team of the Hispanic vote, and they are missing this part completely right now.
6: Well, it's a work in progress, and hopefully you're right. We can move in the right direction on multiple of these fronts with both the crime issue, the cartel issue, the trade issue. Get this UMCA deal done, and we can have a better relationship with nations all across the board, Canada, U.S., and Mexico. It is Alejandro Martinez. Go and find him. All the great information with the National Food and Commerce Union. It's always great to chat with you, my friend. I love the chats. We got to do it again soon.
7: Of course.
6: Hey. Thank you very much. Appreciate it very much. That again, Alejandro Martinez on the Patriot Mobile Newsmaker Hotline. We'll cover some of this and break that down when we come back, plus your phone calls to wrap up this hour of the Todd Starnes radio program. Stay here.
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6: Hey,
9: Hey, Todd Starnes here. 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
6: All right, welcome back to it. Todd Starnes radio program. Thanks again to Alejandro Martinez coming on the program. Great conversation. I love hearing about our relationship with Mexico, and we need a very strong, healthy relationship with both Canada and with Mexico. If Canada would just get on board and be our 51st state, man, I tell you, things would just work a heck of a lot better. But we are getting better with Mexico and battling with those cartels. Can you imagine, again, the Biden administration either intentionally wanting this garbage to happen or just not caring because he was trying to import the voters or whatever he was doing, but allowing the cartels to be the most wealthy organizations on the face of the earth. That's not a, they essentially could, with their value, with how much money they were making, they could essentially have the GDP of an entire country themselves. That's insane. And we allowed it. We're like, meh, that's all right. Mexico, that's your problem. But what we did here allowed that to happen because the infrastructure was built there to allow them to profit from what was going on here and allow them to cross that border. And Biden was just like, meh. Well, I can't say Joe Biden. He was there with his Sharpie on his, you know, to drawing his pictures in the Oval Office while everybody else was running things for him in the auto pen. So it wasn't really him, but he didn't do any favors as well. By the way, I am a bit surprised that I did not get any phone calls about the jalapenos on ice cream. Ian, jump on here for a, for a moment. The Gen Z version of this one. Is spicy food still a popular thing for the younger gen? Because I got to admit, I literally put jalapeno, maybe not on ice cream, but literally on just about everything else. I have to have spice in my life.
14: Yeah, it's definitely still a big thing. I know like two or three people who will carry a bottle of hot sauce with them wherever they go. And I haven't I haven't heard about jalapeno ice cream, though.
6: Yeah, I mean, that is a line I guess I have yet to try, so I guess I can't knock it one way or the other. But now, here's the thing. There is a difference between hot sauce and jalapenos and, like, actual peppers. I'm a pepper guy. For whatever reason, hot sauces themselves, they hurt my stomach. They give me heartburn or whatever, and I think it may be the vinegar in it or something. So there is a difference between actual hot sauce and salsa or peppers themselves. I will put, you know, on hamburgers or obviously in my tacos, even Italian food, I'll drop some jalapenos or something in there. So I love those. If you get like, I don't know, wings, like really hot wings and Frank's Red Hot Sauce, I enjoy that. But that one burns me. I don't know what the difference is.
14: Yeah, I don't know either. There's just something about it that has a change. I don't understand it.
6: Yeah. Yeah, I don't know. All right. Well, I did actually, by the way, this past week or so was the Kansas State Fair, and I was up there for the majority of the time. I found a vendor that was selling hot sauces, and some of their hot sauces actually have been on that show Hot Ones. If anybody's watched Hot Ones, where you interview the celebrity and they're eating hot wings and they get progressively hotter as it goes along, he had two or three hot sauces that he's had that's actually been on Hot Ones. So, of course, I had to buy those, and one of them is a cantaloupe hot sauce with cantaloupe, habaneros, and reaper sauce. And it's amazing. It's incredible.
14: Wow. Okay, so it actually has, like, flavor. It's not just fire.
6: It has, oh yeah, it has a lot of flavor. It has a lot of flavor. And I'm going to give everybody a tip here. I make my own salsa, and I'm going to give you a recipe. It's super easy, but apparently some people think it's hot or something. It's very simple. Here's what it is. And I got this from, actually, a Mexican coworker when I was in the banking industry. 9 jalapenos, 9 serrano peppers, 9 habaneros with 2 tomatoes and a half an onion. You boil them, you blend them, you put some lime juice and salt on it, and you're good. That's it. That's it. It's incredible. Yeah. My coworkers apparently don't like it. They think it's way too hot. They sweat or something, but whatever. We'll continue some of this when we come back around the corner. Hour number one all wrapped up. It is the Todd Starnes Radio Program. My name is Andy Hoosier. We got lots more to get to today on a pre-Friday celebration. Stay here.

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8: From ABC News, I'm Wayne Cabot. We're now told she's alive in critical condition, the death row inmate who survived not one but two botched execution attempts last night in Tennessee. Today, the lawyers for Krista Pike said she's receiving life-saving care. Governor Bill Lee says the protocol for a lethal injection was followed exactly. ABC's Peter Haralambu says that protocol has changed.
9: In the past, we know that the state has actually changed its policy. 2 years ago, they revised the policy to go with a new drug, pentobarbital, and now it's led to these issues. The state also allows electrocution as a method, so that's a possibility here. Pike's team has actually requested either firing squad or hanging as options.
8: And now they want her death sentence commuted in light of what happened.
10: Last night was not just inefficient, it was cruel, and it was torturous.
8: Her attorney, Randy Spivey. President Trump suggesting Iran could be linked to yesterday's attempted downing of a Fly Dubai flight bound for Tel Aviv.
11: We're working on it right now. They're being very open with us. I would say the answer, based on what I'm hearing, is yes, but we're working on it right now.
8: But Israel's prime minister now says it's too soon to tell if it was terrorism. The hero plumber who landed the plane, based on a TV show that he watched, says the attacker yelled in English, "Kill me, kill me." Britain has arrested a dual UK-Iranian national in an alleged weekend terror plot against a U.S.-run airbase in England. Today, a D.C. judge dropped the Justice Department's reflecting pool vandalism case against former Olympian David Hearn, doing so without prejudice, meaning prosecutors can't float the charges again. Amazon will refund Prime customers in two mostly black D.C. zip codes to settle a lawsuit claiming that it violated consumer protection laws by secretly excluding them from its in-house delivery service. Those Prime customers will be getting $7 back each. You're listening to ABC News.
12: Here's the official forecast for tonight. Partly cloudy, 67. Mostly sunny tomorrow. A chance of afternoon showers and thunderstorms. Heat index of 96. Tomorrow night, mostly cloudy. A chance of showers and thunderstorms down to 70. Showers likely for Saturday. Afternoon thunderstorms possible. 87 the high. More rain and thunderstorms heading into Saturday night. 70 for a low. Sunday, showers likely. Scattered thunderstorms and 79. I'm Craig Allen.
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0: Yes, it is, my friends. What is up? Welcome into it. It is the Todd Stearns radio program. It is not Todd Stearns, however. He is still out west in California doing his thing. But don't worry, we got you covered today for the hour number two of the Todd Stearns radio program. My name is Andy Hoosier, sitting behind the microphone today, moving those Liberty University studios all the way out here to Wichita, Kansas. My flagship station here on KQAM, Wichita's Big Talker, and a great affiliate of the Todd Stearns radio program. I want to hear from you today at 901-260-5926, 901-260-5926. There is plenty happening as we are now counting down those days. And I think I said the day wrong on how the countdown for Election Day. I believe it's 34 days now. Because it was it 35, 36? I don't know. We're right around there. Let's just say a month into it. So let's get ready, strap in, buckle up, and let's get ready. Who's ready to go and vote as those numbers come out? We'll cover some of those election numbers in just a moment. Also, bottom of the hour, James Maroney will be on the show with our friends over at Americans for Prosperity. He's an energy policy analyst, and we'll talk about our relationship with China, our relationship with Canada and Mexico, the announcement of the energy statements from the Trump administration yesterday regarding 8 new nuclear plants in Texas, the natural gas pipeline in Alaska, and what we're doing to try and make energy more affordable and more secure and more reliable across the nation. We'll break all that down in a heck of a lot more coming up at the bottom of the hour. That being said, let's bounce around the country in certain areas here, shall we? And one of our favorite people here on the Todd Stearns radio show is, of course, in New York City, the man himself, Zohran Mamdani. He made an announcement early this morning, and this is where we're at. I mean, just put this into perspective. You have economic issues, you have the grocery stores, you have a budget in New York City that's now bigger than the entire budget for the state of Florida, you have the billions of dollars being bailed out by the state of New York, bailing out New York City, you got the federal government bailing out with social programs and certain programs for New York City, because the socialism you have to take from other people in order to funnel it to where you want it to go, and it doesn't do a darn thing, and it doesn't help anybody at all whatsoever. But while all of that is going on, the campaign tactic right now to help Democrats and talk about how great Zohran Mamdani's doing as mayor of New York City is to focus on the hard pressing issues. And I'm talking about the most important thing you could possibly talk about for New York City with his press statement that he had earlier this morning.
1: So a year ago, a Google Maps user named Henry Walker left a review for Box Street Park. In his list of pros, he wrote that it provided, quote, desperately needed park space in North Greenpoint. His list of cons contained only one item: does not exist. And still, he gave it 3 out of 5 stars. New Yorkers are nothing if not optimistic. As you can see from the crack patches of pavement around us, Henry is correct. Box Street Park does not exist. More than 20 years ago, City Hall promised to transform this lot into a park. That was 2005. When that promise was made, movies came out on VHS. Tobey Maguire was Peter Parker. And I'm pretty sure I wasn't even born. Even then, the people of Greenpoint knew they deserved better. And they intended to hold government to it.
0: All right. Ian, come on here for just a moment. The park in New York. Now, first off, look, this guy, Zohran Mamdani, he knows, he's a celebrity, right? He knows how to do the social media thing. He's

0: social media influencer. That's how he got his notoriety to try and run for mayor of New York City. He knows how to work a crowd, cracking these jokes about being 2005, and I'm not even born yet. All right, cool. But at the same time, this is the hard-hitting news. The people are holding the government accountable because they want a park. So he holds this massive press conference and makes the announcement that promises made, promises fulfilled. In fact, on the podium, it says, turning a promise into a park. That's how big he's making this statement of a park in New York City. And look, I know that the young gen, they like the opportunity to walk around outside and enjoy the fresh air, but is this the hard-hitting issue that's going to win over voters in New York City?
1: You know, ultimately, people are eventually going to see through when none of his programs work out. Like, the government-run grocery stores, they've been pushed back, what, two or three times, are already over budget, right? That's what's going to affect people. And he didn't fix, like, the 50% tax that people are having to deal with if you add up all the taxes on the cost of living that people are dealing with.
0: But do you think they care? Do you think they care? I mean, look, I mean, the younger gen, I mean, he was campaigning in nightclubs. He was going out to the EDM kind of clubs, and he was out there, and he'd get on the microphone for 30 seconds and be like, I'm going to give you free buses, and everybody would cheer, and that's how he got voted in. In fact, the million people that turned out to vote in New York City, 80% of them were first-time voters or immigrants that had come into New York City. That's who won Doron Mamdani. So the fact that he's not fulfilling all these promises, for the younger gen, do you think they actually care?
1: Well, I think a lot of his campaigning, extremely effective, because he has fun, right? He looks like the young, promising candidate, and he promises people free stuff, right? That's always effective. And I think for a lot of people, they honestly don't care, right? A lot of the younger generation, which villainizes anything that, like, the nuclear family or democracy, or have been trained to hate anyone wealthy. Like, we have such a strong sense of socialism among the younger generation, especially with our current school system. So I think for a decent amount of people, they don't care that much about the actual implementation of the policies as much as what he's selling them, which is the idea of free stuff and the whole stick it to the man, we're going to get the billionaires ideas.
0: Yeah, as long as it sounds good. We don't really care what the policies are behind the scenes or how it gets implemented. We just want to hear the rhetoric that makes us feel good on that. That's a wild way to live your life, but I guess, you know, for socialists, that's the way they do it. By the way, I had to look up Doron Mamdani just to make sure, because I would have been really upset. He was born before 2005. So there's that. He was born in 1991, so he's 34 years old, and I guess he's only, what, 3 years younger than I am. So, and I hate to say it, he's a fellow Libra. His birthday's coming up on October 18th. Mine's on the 13th, so we're close on that front. That makes me a little sad, but at least I am more optimistic of the fact that he wasn't born after 2005, because that would have made me really sad and feel really, really old for sure. All right, let's move from New York City all the way out to California. I know that's where Todd is right now with his leadership conference and his spiritual conference that he's at. But I want to focus on, if you did not get to watch last night on CNN, I know that even the idea of flipping on CNN is kind of a foreign concept. But last night, there was a governor's debate. The governor's debate for the great state of California. And I got to tell you, man, Steve Hilton rocked it. He killed that debate. It was a great one against the Democrat challenger, Xavier Becerra. Now, that being said, the mayor of L.A., Karen Bass, who's also running for her reelection, came out on a podcast interview recently and said that the race is over. We shouldn't even have an election. Becerra's going to obviously win. And the polls show that Becerra right now is up really 60-40. There's a wide gap. I don't know that we're ever going to see California turn red again like the governor of California, Arnold Schwarzenegger, yeah, like that, or all the way back during the Ronald Reagan times in the 1980s, or I guess before the 80s when he was governor before he became president. But is there an opportunity for voters in California to finally wake up and realize what the heck's going on in their state and the business that's leaving and the people that are leaving and what they're importing in and what their priorities have been? Look, there's got to be a line in the sand. There's got to be a breaking point at some point for people to say, wow, this place is really messed up. We should probably do something different and not keep voting in the same party and the same people over and over and over again and be like, this time it'll work. I don't know how that's going to happen. I don't know when that line in the sand is actually going to be and when we're going to cross that threshold. But right now, we're still seeing Democrats overwhelmingly just blindly go along with Xavier Becerra. But the debate last night was actually pretty telling. And it was really entertaining to watch because Steve Hilton is a rock star. I've been a fan of his. I like what he does for the most part. And he called out Xavier. Yeah, he held nothing back last night. It was kind of entertaining.
2: I want to start with what voters say is the most important issue here in California, and that is the cost of living, which is among the highest in the nation. Secretary Becerra, your opponent says he's going to eliminate state taxes on the first $150,000 in income and get rid of the 63 cent per gallon gas tax. He says those tax cuts are the quickest and most direct way to bring relief to Californians. Is he right?
3: Absolutely, he's wrong. What he would do is he would damage our state even further, make it harder for working families. He'd make it tough for folks like my parents.
0: Okay, hold on. Before we get into his full definition here and what he's going to say, the Steve Hilton plan is giving tax breaks across the board. Obviously, taxes are way too high. The inflation is way too high. Government spending in California, way too high. If you live in California, you know it, baby. You know what's up. And you know the taxes that you have to deal with. If you're a business owner in California, you know what's up in that state of California. The plan is that no one pays state income tax under $150,000, which that's a wild threshold there. And then tax breaks for the super wealthy, which, of course, Democrats get mad at. The argument that Becerra is making is that families that are struggling, the families that are living the American dream or trying to live the American dream, or maybe they're recently moved to the state of California as an immigrant coming in the legal process and trying to make their life in the state of California, that cutting their taxes, try to walk with me on this logic here, cutting their taxes would make it more difficult for them to survive. Let that one sink in.
3: What he would do is he would damage our state even further, make it harder for working families. He'd make it tough for folks like my parents who came to this country with $12 and they settled in California. They were able to build the California dream, but they had to work hard. They needed to make sure that the government was there with them. If you start cutting taxes, and Steve Hilton's plan actually goes beyond just the $150,000 he claims he'll try to cut, he wants to give the richest Californians, millionaires and billionaires, a 40% tax cut, which means, of course, he'll take it out of our schools, he'll take it out of healthcare, he'll take it out of housing, and make the conditions even worse. We have to have sound policy, whether it's tax policy or spending policy, to make sure that we can bring our California a dream back to life right now.
0: All right, so his argument is no, by cutting taxes for the people making less than $150,000 in California is not going to be beneficial to them. That's going to make it harder for them somehow to survive, like his parents who came here at $12 in their pockets. And under the current plans, you still would have had to pay taxes on that, but it would have been more difficult if they actually kept that $12 to build their life and build their business in California. And then, of course, he sidestepped and started talking about the evil rich people and how we need to have stable taxes and stable government, and government needs to be there. The typical left-wing talking point. Government is here to help, and the social programs are the most important thing on the face of the earth. And although, as California spending more money on education, more money on social programs, more money on government red tape and regulation and regulatory burden on the private sector and individuals and businesses, that is a good thing, and it has to be stable and it has to be thriving. So even though business is leaving, we have to keep the high tax rates, because the heck with you, you evil, super duper evil rich person. We need to tax the heck out of you to make sure that we have a stable California government that's, by the way, really in debt because of how much they actually spend. That's his plan. And Democrats are like, meh, yeah, sounds good. Everybody, round of applause for him.
3: We have a situation where if you start making tax breaks for the wealthiest, you damage our working families like my parents.
2: Mr. Hilton?
4: I love the way that Javier says the wealthiest are people who are earning less than $150,000 a year, struggling. But first of all, I just want to say thank you to CNN for bringing Javier out of hiding. He's barely been seen in public since the primary 4 months ago. It's very important we have this debate. And the simple point is that the quickest way to get more money in people's pockets is for the government to take less out. That's what I'm going to be doing. And it's not coming from the budgets that he describes. You know what it's coming from? Canceling high-speed rail, which he's promised to continue with.
0: Interesting. I love it. He goes on scorched earth. We have many more of these. We'll play when we come back here. I got to get your thoughts. 901-260-5926. Where do you stand? Do you think that California has any sense of common sense left in them to say, wait a second, maybe, just maybe, we should do something different from the direction we've been on for decades now, and things aren't working out, so let's just do the same thing and elect the same people and hope for for a different response. Do you think they've woken up to that, and could we see a change in California? 901-260-5926. Andy Hoosier sitting in for the great Todd Starnes on the Todd Starnes radio program.
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10: 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Chicago, securing Second Amendment freedoms at the state level. But the fight is far from over. SAF is the only organization with two cases before the Supreme Court this fall challenging so-called assault weapons bans. 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
0: Welcome back to it, Todd Starnes radio program. Speaking of the state of California, by the way, Gavin Newsom, Mr. Hollywood wannabe, the governor of California, he has just released a statement on his social media regarding an executive order that he has signed to combat President Donald Trump. Now, if you remember during the tech meeting that Trump had in Washington, D.C. a couple days ago, and his executive order to say that we are now addressing artificial intelligence as super intelligence. Kind of petty, kind of ridiculous, but nonetheless, that's what he did. Governor Gavin Newsom has countered that by signing his own statewide executive order through the Executive Department of the State of California, Executive Order N-10-26, whereas California dominates artificial intelligence innovation, even as a state has taken more aggressive action to strengthen the safety, security, and consumer privacy of AI, and whereas while language and choice of terminology can have significant purporting to change to something, something's name cannot distract a person of normal intelligence from recognizing the importance of craven failure to take action to address well-documented emerging security and safety risks by posing that. And therefore, Governor Gavin Newsom, State of California, in accordance with the authority vested in me by the state constitution and the statutes of the State of California, further informed by common sense, do hereby issue the following executive order effective immediately, that it will be referred to as not superintelligence, but by artificial intelligence. So there you go. You got the battle of the words, the terminology that's going on between Donald Trump and Gavin Newsom. Well done. I'm glad you're wasting your time on that one, Gavin Newsom. Kind of ridiculous. Speaking of, by the way, AI and data centers, that was brought up in the debate last night between Steve Hilton and Xavier Becerra for governor of California, where that one got a little testy.
4: I just want to ask you a very simple question. How can we possibly trust you on this when you are funded by big tech and AI? How much money have you taken from OpenAI and Anthropic?
3: The reason you could trust me, Steve, is
4: Much money have you taken from OpenAI and Anthropic?
3: You want to answer? The answer is the reason you could trust me is because I have sued Meta. I have sued Amazon. I have sued Google. I have sued these very companies. I have enforced the law against these companies, and I will continue to do so as governor. The difference between us, Steve, is I have a record of having done that. You just say the talk, but you've never done it.
4: What I've never done is what you've done in your 36 years as a career politician, where you've never created a job, you've never actually had to make any money of your own. All you've ever done is spent other people's money in every government job you've had. According to your Democrat colleagues, the ones who worked with you, like Susan Rice, who worked with you side by side when you were in the Biden cabinet, she described you as an idiot. Ooh. She called you bitch. Why did Susan Rice, a respected political leader, call you an idiot?
0: I think we got that one too. We got that one too, Dylan and Ian. We got that one too. Steve Hiltman not holding anything back in that governor's debate last night against Xavier Becerra. Look, I mean, he's a lifelong politician. He worked in the Obama administration. He's been the attorney general for California. He's been a lifelong politician for 30 plus years. And Steve's right. I mean, the guy hasn't really created a job. He sues. He regulates. He enforces. He goes after the private industry. That's the entire purpose of government. And Steve says, wait a second, even your own Democrat colleagues don't like you. What are we doing here, and why would you allow this individual to control AI, to control the data centers, to control the tech industry? You got to remember, we got Silicon Valley in California. That's where the vast majority of these tech leaders around the world and even in the country here are based out of, with Silicon Valley in the state of California. And that's going to be a major economic driver for you. Well, Becerra's going to be like, hey, we want your tax money. We're going to go ahead and tax you evil Richie Riches while regulate the heck out of you because government wants to control this industry. I don't know how well that's going to fly. See how well that works out for you. Back after this on the Todd Starnes radio program.

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5: 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We have a bunch more audio from that debate in California last night from the governor's debate. Steve Hilton just rocking it, man, not holding back on Xavier Becerra. So we'll get to that and some really interesting accusations that Hilton made regarding the immigration issue, human trafficking, and allowing more than 100,000 kids in California to go missing that we still don't know under his leadership as attorney general in California and their lack of enforcement for immigration. So we will cover some of that a little bit later. We are covering, however, some breaking news going on. Hat tip to Fox News on this one. Apparently, Iranian negotiators that were here in the United States working with the Trump administration, talking to Marco Rubio, have been kicked out of the United States as, according to the statement, they say that talks have stalled and Trump lays out a possible timeline for more potential strikes. So, as we go into the midterms, and we said that we're about ready to wrap up, we're looking for that off-ramp, the energy prices that are relatively high, maybe, just maybe, might be lingering a little bit longer. We'll cover some more of that, and that leads into our next guest on the program as we go right to our Patriot Mobile Newsmaker Hotline here on the Todd Starnes Radio Show as we have the energy policy analyst for our friends over at Americans for Prosperity, Mr. James Maroney. James, how are you, my friend?
6: I'm doing real good after yesterday, so it's a good start.
5: It's a great start. There is some wild news going on. We have the Iran issue. We have the meeting with China that just happened this past week. And, of course, now the announcement with the data centers and AI and the tech industry coming out of Washington, D.C. James, I mean, there's a lot of impact on the prices of energy in general across the nation right now. Then, of course, like you said, we had this announcement with Donald Trump where we have 8 new nuclear facilities, a pipeline of natural gas in Alaska. Check this out.
7: Today, we're thrilled to announce one of the largest energy infrastructure investments in American history, thanks to the agreements my administration has secured with the Republic of Korea. They will invest up to $200 billion, that's the Korean government, $200 billion to build a 6-gigawatt power generation facility in Texas. That's a major plant. That's about as big as you'll see.
5: All right. So, I mean, what does that mean for us, James? Do we get to look forward to some more stable and reliable energy here?
6: It's definitely seeming like that. And one thing you might have missed, because it's super nerdy and wonky, and it's where I spend most of my time over the past year, is that the Senate announced, finally, a truly bipartisan permitting reform package. And when I tell you it's a damn good bill, I am not overselling it. This is arguably one of the best bills I've seen coming out of Congress, specifically the Senate, in some time on energy. And
5: wow.
6: If we want to see all of these announcements, all of these new energy developments actually come to fruition, permitting needs to be number one. And right now, has promised to bring it up in the lame duck. And this is, like I said, it's a damn good bill. I went through it yesterday, read all 417 pages that hurt. But we have a one-shot golden opportunity to actually deliver and make sure energy can become affordable. So all of these cool energy projects and even housing or any kind of transmission, all of the above can only happen if we can actually make it easier to build. So, for example, like the stuff in Alaska, a lot of that is federal land. It takes a long time to get approval and cleared and all the permits you need to actually build it. With this package, we can cut that time nearly in half. As long as the developers do what they're supposed to, follow the rules, they have a predictable timeline under this bill. And it means it can be done somewhat cheaper, much more efficient, and less hassles with absurd litigation that you see so constantly around any energy project, renewable or fossil fuel.
5: Yeah. That is really good news. It is surprising that Congress is able to actually get something like that passed and done. And you guys have been talking about permitting reform for a very long time. So it's finally coming to fruition. This sounds like it's going to open up the floodgates to allow a heck of a lot more energy to be sunk in and invested in across the nation.
6: Yeah, I really think this is permitting at the federal level is a massive choke point. And a lot of this bill clears a lot of those hurdles and creates very specific timelines that all projects need to follow and all federal agencies need to follow. And with those in play, it changes the game. And the great part about this is it's not like it's much different from what the original or past attempts like Manchin-Barrasso permitting reforms, because this was done by Senator Sheldon Whitehouse, Martin Heinrich, Mike Lee, and Senator Capito. It's not really the most moderates of either side of their caucus, right? They're both relatively conservative and or progressive, climate hawks with regards to Sheldon Whitehouse. And if they can find middle ground as good as they have, it's a damn good bill, like I keep saying. And, of course, you're going to get some, honestly, idiots who are saying, oh, we need to renegotiate this bill, looking at you, Representative Jared Huffman, when Democrats potentially retake the House to better their leverage and all that nonsense. And that's stupid. And I'm sure you'll see more of that. But this is the bill that everyone's got to jump on the bandwagon and push through.
5: Yeah, that is really good. Talk about some of the obstacles that's led up to the point to actually get this thing onto the desk of Congress and actually get voted on. The environmental regulations, the regulatory permitting issues. I mean, what's been the conversation behind the scenes for as long as we've been working on trying to get this done?
6: Man, there's so many issues. It could take 4 to 5 years just to get your average run-of-the-mill energy project permit from the federal level, which is way too long. Permits can be open-ended as it stands right now. So what should take maybe 1 to 2 years can take up to 10. Then you have absurdly low floors of litigation. So people who are not suffering any kind of direct harm or even indirect harm and just frankly may not like a project because it interferes with their recreational activity. So if you have a fishing spot or you like to just go to see the mountains and this project may interrupt that, you have grounds to file suit. And that's dumb. Like, come on. If you want to get things done, that's fair. And I want to protect the environment. I'm an outdoorsman. I go out hunting, fishing. I don't want to see those pristine environments ruined when they don't have to be. But there's a balance between protecting the environment and actually letting us build and lower the prices for everybody around us as well. So that's what this bill, I think, really accomplishes. And on top of that, you can finally get through these crazy processes where, like I said, predictability is huge, which means less costs. And less costs always flow down, at least when it comes to energy, because we pay for the infrastructure we use. And if we're paying more than we have to because developers have to go through extra hoops, we're the ones on the hook.
5: Yeah. What a wild time. Let's tie that into just this. I love how the timing of this always happens. And Donald Trump's a master at this, being able to lay out a timing on announcements of big projects that he's been working on, with this permitting reform bill going through Congress, with the announcement of the data and AI centers from the tech industry just a few days ago. And let's go to China for just a moment with their meeting last week with President Xi Jinping. And I know that energy has been a conversation with them as well. And as we do this super intelligence race between the two nations on who's got superior technology, how does China fall into this play, and what does that mean for energy here in the U.S.?
6: Well, fortunately, right now we're seeing a detente in sense, and there's going to be some reductions in tariffs for some goods. But it's a good deal because as of right now, we are unfortunately quite reliant on the Chinese extraction and refining of rare earth minerals. We need them for everything, whether it's civilian products like your phone, solar panels, EVs, anything with a lithium battery, essentially, or military tech. We're pretty reliant on them, and that means they can put on export controls. But as we're getting a little closer with that, and obviously it's pretty clear that our AI tech developed in the U.S. is definitely advanced out of the majority of the world. I think we have the most compute compared. I've seen a couple of charts highlighting that, and China's obviously trying to catch up.
5: Yeah.
6: But it's really good to see kind of this coming together, but that means it could be lower energy price in the future as we rebuild our own domestic supply chain. For example, I think it was Operation Vault, the effort to build our own national supply chains and our own strategic reserves of rare earth minerals is doing pretty well. We're already building a pretty solid stockpile as well, in case trade wars do flare up, especially, or if the CCP feels somehow threatened by our protection of Taiwan or something of that nature, so we have a backstop. And that's been doing pretty well as well. It's not as much highlighted as well, but it's really becoming a nice little insulation. Sure. So there's a lot of good policies around doing that, but like I said, permanent reform means we can get better mines, better refinery, and be less reliant. So it all flows in together.
5: Well, it does. And at the same time, we heard the announcement this week of the Trump admin as well, with the largest steel mill going into Iowa, too, because we're taking in some of that iron ore. We're turning it into the steel mill there and producing it. We're importing less of those raw materials that you just mentioned from Canada and from China, and we're going to start producing more of it here on the home front. All of this ties in together, and it's all happening at the same time, which is really exciting.
6: Yeah, it's always funny how things seem to happen right before an election. Now, doesn't it? But
5: it's funny how that works. Yeah.
6: Yeah, who would have thought? But it's good to see some of these. More domestic investments are always good. It's good to see more companies building in the U.S. You want to see that. That means there's good jobs coming. And as much as possible, the administration is clearing the road for better development investments and making us more competitive while not sacrificing our securities as well. And that's always an important goal. But more importantly, we want to make sure energy is affordable and we're not doing any more self-inflicted wounds than we have to. And that's always hard, but that's the goal at the end of the day.
5: Exactly. We're talking with James Maroney. He is a policy analyst over at Americans for Prosperity, americansforprosperity.org. During the announcement yesterday from Trump with his push on the pipeline up in Alaska for natural gas, but also the announcement was more than 8 different nuclear sites being built, I believe, in the state of Texas and around that state. Is that the future of energy, do you think? And as we look at the oil and natural gas that we're doing the permitting reforms on to try and make it easier to drill and to frack, at the same time, this new investment in nuclear that has not been talked about for decades, and everybody's been too scared to look at nuclear for so long. Is that the future, do you think?
6: I, as a nuclear nerd and a lover of nuclear energy, God, I hope it is. I want to see more reactors everywhere. Give me more SMRs. Even if you do old heavy water or light water reactors, like you'd see something out of like The Simpsons, I'd love more of those that can help bolster a town and create jobs, permanent and short term as well. Mm-hmm. But I think, if I remember right, TVA is now building their first SMR within the region, and that's huge to put some of these concepts into pure commercial testing and making sure they're, well, useful. And that means the more nuclear reactors we get, we can actually solve our fuel issues, because without relying on foreign sources such as Russia, who provides a lot of the raw materials needed for the plutonium and the fuel rods we need, we can create our own infrastructure by sending the right market demand signals as well. So more reactors come online means more fuel, and more fuel means more people are going to jump into that business. And we're starting to see that, but we need more of these reactors to come online to kind of kickstart the market domestically again.
5: Well, that's cool. That's a long-term investment for sure on that one. Which, last question for you, let's go to Iran and Russia and China for just a moment. Again, with the Strait of Hormuz, the oil prices that we're seeing in energy overall that's been affected by that global market right now. We just heard the announcement that Donald Trump kicked out the negotiators for the nation of Iran, and we could potentially see see some type of strikes begin again. What's the future of that look like, and how much is that actually affecting our markets here on the home front when we are working, obviously, in the long term to be more sustainable on our own?
6: Well, we're just starting to see, at least as far as I can tell from the accounts I follow and the people who can track that stuff with tankers and all of that, we're starting to see, I think, roughly between 85% to 90% of what was coming out pre-war, for at least in crude oil, which is a great thing to see, but it's not going to dramatically impact anything off the top. The big issue with diesel is not so much the supply, even though that is adding another pain point. It's much more so the ability to refine it. So a big refiner of diesel prior to all of this was Russia, and their facilities have been hit plus sanctions. So that already propped up diesel price in the U.S. earlier. So that was a big chunk. Add in to now that both refineries in the Middle East have been under siege because of the conflict, and as well as many refineries in the U.S. either had some issues or are just kind of getting back online, as well as many were closed because some states and their green mandates have forced us into closing them, which has now led us to no really cushion that we're seeing right now. Yeah. So hopefully hopefully the crude oil supplies helps come back and we can kind of restock, and hopefully just typical gas prices will come down in the next, God, I don't know, it's hard to tell. Hopefully by 2027, it's very hard to predict this stuff.
5: Yeah, but yeah, it's up in the air. There's a lot of impact on that. Yeah.
6: Okay. If they can keep it 85% of what was pre-war, they'll be able to get the supplies, and costs will eventually come down. But because supplies have gotten so razor thin, it's gonna take time. We're past that point, past the midterms, which probably doesn't help Iran's leverage, because whatever happens in the midterms is well baked in by this point. So I don't know what they're going to try to threaten at this point. There's still 2 years of Trump, regardless of who's in Congress.
5: Sure. Well, that's a great point. Well, it seems like the past administration, this was the intention, is to drain our reserves, to drain what we had, to be more reliable on the global market. And then, gee, I wonder why we're out of reserves. We can't be a little bit more self-sustaining, and we have to pay more, and our gas prices go up across the board, which is absolutely insane. James Maroney, our friends over at Americans for Prosperity, americansforprosperity.org is the website. We always appreciate it, my friend. Thank you for the update. Keep up the fight. We'll do it again soon.
6: Thanks so much. Always love to talk energy.
5: Hey, you betcha. We'll appreciate it. We'll do it again. Until then, let's take your phone calls when we come back around the corner here on the Todd Starnes radio program. Stay here.
8: 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You're with Todd Starnes.
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5: All right, 901-260-5926 here on the Todd Starnes radio program. 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ToddStarnes.com is the website where you can find his information. 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Thanks again to James Moroney on the program with Americans for Prosperity, the energy policy, which I find interesting. You know what I find really interesting is, of course, it's political rhetoric. It's for the midterm season, of course, but at the same time, when Donald Trump announces a new investment for a manufacturing plant or the steel mill that's going to be in Iowa, the largest one in the country, by refining that iron ore that we're mining in the nation right here on our home front domestically and then refining it at the steel mill, that's all good news. Or when we have the announcement of data centers and the AI stuff that's going on in the future of technology, Donald Trump makes all these big announcements and then Democrats get mad. Probably because they didn't think of it first, but, or they didn't have the opportunity for it first, but instead, they blame Donald Trump that he's actually blending the line between the private sector and the public sector, and that he's the most corrupt president in modern American history. In fact, that was the argument by the Democrat senator on the campaign trail right now, Elisa, Slotkins, I believe, as she was out there and just railing on President Donald Trump.
17: At this point, Donald Trump is on track to be the most successful corrupt leader in the world's history.
5: Wow.
17: Best estimates are that he and his family have increased their net worth by more than $3.5 billion. Add to that the sheer number of federal contracts thrown to Trump friends and family, and the true scale will take years to unearth. We're at the very tip of the iceberg. Quick aside, at the CIA, I was an Iraq specialist. I spent a lot of time in Baghdad. Let me just say, Saddam Hussein would have spit out his tea at the level of corruption Trump and his family are currently engaged in.
5: Wow.
17: Palaces and golden ballrooms and arches dedicated to himself. Saddam would have been green with envy.
5: Okay, there's a lot to break down on that one, but that's the insanity of the... Hey, you might want to cover up your TDS is showing. And Slotkin's apparently just going on scorched earth against President Trump, thinking that's going to be the proper campaign tactic for the midterms. But a lot to break down there. Look, there are some policies that I probably disagree with on the Trump administration, and I am one that does not like to blend the private sector and the public sector together, because that's never a good flavor when government gets to regulate and oversee particular industries. That being said, very few of the announcements that the Trump administration has done has been like that. They announced the new project because there's been tax incentives, because there has been a deregulation like the permitting reform that we just talked about. There's been opportunity for businesses to see an opportunity to hire more American workers, generate a product, and create some wealth from that. And because of that, we get to announce it as a win for the America First agenda. How that turns into corruption? I don't know. That's kind of wild. We got lots more to get to here right around the corner for hour number three of the Todd Starnes radio program. Stay here.
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0: From ABC News, I'm Wayne Cabot.
21: So far as we know, the Department of Correction followed exactly the protocol that was outlined.
0: Tennessee Governor Bill Lee trying to understand why death row inmate Krista Pike did not die after two execution attempts, why the lethal injections were not lethal. She's alive in critical condition.
21: There is no one that wanted what happened last night to happen.
0: But as ABC's Peter Haralambos reports, it has happened before.
22: On May 21st, Tony Carruthers similarly had a botched execution. The method, though, in which that was botched was a little different. In that case, the doctor who was tasked with administering the lethal dose couldn't really find his vein. It was later revealed that that doctor hadn't placed the main line in over a decade. Now that execution has been stayed for about a year, and the legal fight for Mr. Carruthers continues.
0: Also in Tennessee, President Trump suggesting that Iran may be linked to yesterday's attempted downing of a Fly Dubai flight that was bound for Tel Aviv. But Israel's prime minister says it's too soon to tell if it was terrorism. The hero plumber who landed the plane says he heard the attacker yell, kill me, in English. ABC News has learned roughly 10,000 more American troops are being shipped to the Mideast aboard an additional aircraft carrier and a Marine Expeditionary Unit. More about the American airbase in Britain that may have been a terror target last week. And in London, ABC's Marcus Moore reports on an arrest.
23: Authorities saying that a 27-year-old man, a dual UK-Iranian national, was arrested this afternoon in London on suspicion of preparation of terrorist acts. This is according to officials. They also say that a second man, a 26-year-old, who is a UK national, has also been questioned.
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24: Here's the official forecast for tonight. Partly cloudy, 67. Mostly sunny tomorrow. A chance of afternoon showers and thunderstorms. Heat index of 96. Tomorrow night, mostly cloudy. A chance of showers and thunderstorms down to 70. Showers likely for Saturday. Afternoon thunderstorms possible. 87 the high. More rain and thunderstorms heading into Saturday night. 70 for a low. Sunday, showers likely. Scattered thunderstorms and 79. I'm Craig Allen.
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1: 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It is a pre-Friday celebration. My name is Andy Hoosier. I am sitting behind the microphone for you today, moving those Liberty University studios out from Memphis, Tennessee, all the way out here to Wichita, Kansas, my flagship station of Wichita's Big Talker, KQAM, in Wichita, Kansas, and a great affiliate of the Todd Starnes radio program. Man, there's a lot that's been going on today. I've been covering some of the breaking news happening today, and of course, some other big stories that have been happening throughout this week that we will break down for you this hour, and an interesting one at that. We're going to have a bit of a roundtable all throughout this hour, because there's some stories that I need some deeper insight on. So we'll do that in just a moment. Plus, of course, your phone calls at 901-260-5926, 901-260-5926. Bottom of the hour, I know you're going to enjoy this one. Mark Davidson will be on the show with his book, Daniel Revisited. We're going to talk about the ongoing issues with the Middle East, and is it another sign of the end of times prophecies, the return of Jesus, and the rise of the Antichrist in society? Say what? Yeah, so we'll do that in just a little bit. Also, I know that we have not talked about it the last couple of days, but I cannot go without sitting in honor of sitting behind the microphone here for Todd Starnes and not talk about UFOs and UAPs. Apparently, we're the experts on that program now, so we're going to break that down, because there has been a new interview and some new information of potential releases of the document dumps that will be coming from the Trump administration within the next year or two regarding the juicy stuff. The really good UFO, UAP, and extraterrestrial information. So we'll get some of that here in just a moment as well. But at first, your phone calls at 901-260-5926. We have been following the midterm season with Chuck Schumer, that with Congress back in action, and the Democrats that are looking to try and at least pretend to have a unified caucus. Chuck Schumer was speaking earlier today at their Democrat press conference in D.C. on where they're at with some of these bills, and ended up saying this.
2: Have you become too toxic to lead your party?
1: Look, hold on. If you didn't hear that, the question was, have you become, as Chuck Schumer, have you become too toxic to lead the Democrat Party?
3: Look, our caucus is totally unified. We're in great shape.
1: Yeah.
3: Everyone is really very, very pleased with where we are today compared to where we were.
1: Uh-huh.
3: 20 months ago,
1: yep,
3: under our leadership, and we're fighting hard, and we're on the edge of taking back the Senate.
1: Yeah, good luck with that, buddy. Can you smell it? Can you sense the fakeness in there? Now, this is almost borderline Chuck Schumer on 4th of July taking a selfie with him at the grill with a piece of cheese on a raw burger patty fake. We're like, I'm relatable just like you. Like, that's what Chuck Schumer's really good at. But could you sense it? He's not a very energetic, exciting, optimistic kind of guy, but the emphasis in his voice, he's like, we are united, we're excited, things are going to be great.
3: Look, our caucus is totally unified. We're in great shape.
1: Great shape.
3: Everyone is really very, very pleased with where we are today compared to where we were.
1: Yeah. All right, we're very pleased. It's really great. Everything's going great, guys. Please believe me. Yeah, that's Chuck Schumer. That's what's happening on the campaign trail. Do you actually believe him? I don't know that I do, but he's interesting nonetheless. I really want him to take another photo of the raw burger patty, because that was great. Well done. All right, I got to bring in the roundtable here. So, Ian, Helen, Dylan, I want all you guys to jump on if you get a chance, because I have to pick your brain on this one. I got to bring up the story. I don't believe that you guys there in Tennessee have been part of this. Oh, yes, you have, actually. How familiar are you guys with the product of Kratom? Do you know a whole lot about Kratom?
4: No, I personally don't know anything about Kratom.
1: Okay, Helen, anything on with you?
5: I have no idea.
4: I'm Googling it.
1: No idea. Ian, and you, nothing?
6: I've never heard of it.
1: Really? You've never heard of Kratom?
5: Oh my gosh. Creatine.
4: Wait. I've heard of Kratom recently because of the Oxford situation.
1: Yes, that's where I want to go with this for a moment. Okay, so the Kratom, but this is a great learning lesson here, because this is why I'm very frustrated, and I hate hearing these stories. And listener, I know that you're probably going to get mad at me. Maybe some of you will agree or disagree with me here. But look, I am one where I like as many natural things as possible. I do not like taking pharmaceuticals. I'm not into the big pharmaceutical thing. I'm not anti-vax, although I am limited vaccines. I think we take way too many of them. But I like natural remedies more so than holistic remedies. My wife, full disclosure,

0: Disclaimer, my wife is a master herbalist. She makes medicines by herbal tinctures and plants, not CBD stuff or marijuana stuff. Very clear. She does not do any of that stuff, but natural herbs and plants, magnesium and what eucalyptus can do and what lavenders can do and what dandelions can do, those sorts of things. She's way better at it than I even understand. Nonetheless, kratom, this is a great lesson for you guys because Tennessee, you guys have banned any kratom products in Tennessee. Did you know that?
1: I know that now because I just Googled it.
0: All right. Kansas, we just did it in our last legislative session as well. So there are 11 states that have fully banned kratom. That is Alabama, Arkansas, Connecticut, Indiana, Kansas, Louisiana, Massachusetts, North Dakota, Tennessee, Vermont, and Wisconsin. Those are the 11 states now. Other states have talked about it as well. Rhode Island previously banned it, but then reversed that ban in their latest regulatory framework. The reason is, for those that don't know, okay, let's start off at the beginning here. Kratom is nothing more than a leaf off of a tree that grows in Asia. That's all it is. That is the natural kratom. Now, in there, and what it's done is it's dried out, and it's made into either a pill form where you can take it as a supplement pill, or you can dry it out, make it into a powder, and you can put it in drinks and like mix it in your water or something. And there's different types of kratom. There's some to give you energy. There's some to make you go to sleep. There's some that help with pain management. And it's not like an opiate where you get any type of effects or any type of, cluttering your mind or psychedelic experience or anything like that. There's different types of kratom, and I will admit I have a buttload of it sitting at home because before they banned it, when that effect turned out in July 1 this year in Kansas, I went and I stocked up on as much of it as I possibly could because my wife, who has lupus, by the way, so she gets flare-ups with her lupus. People that understand that know she hates taking opiates. She hates taking a Percocet or a Vicodin or these pain meds when she gets a flare and she hurts and her body aches from her lupus. She takes kratom. Now, for the natural, original, holistic version of this, you cannot overdose on kratom. I'm here to tell you right now, you just can't do it. You have to take it. If you take it in the pill form of the natural plant, you have to take 6 to 7 tablets of it that's equivalent to like 2 Tylenol. So tell me, if you're going to try to overdose on this, there are way easier ways to do that. If you're trying to get some type of effect, there are way easier to do that than taking 40 pills, and downing those and trying to get some type of effect. It just doesn't work. The reason states are banning this, and this is why I want you guys' input as the younger gen in the vaping thing right now, is because, of course, when there's an opportunity, just like when marijuana came to be a popular thing, they went from the natural bud of a marijuana plant to the CBD or to the THC portion of it. I guess that's the psychedelic part, the THC, and they made it a synthetic version, and they made it more concentrated. There's a compound in kratom known as 7-OH, which is the compound that has these effects that you have. In the natural plant, people don't know this, in the natural plant, there is less than 2% of this 7-OH compound in the herb or in the plant. What they've done, though, is they've taken it, they've concentrated the 7-OH compound, and they've put it in a vape for young kids to vape, and they get it at gas stations. The story, as you mentioned, Ian, is the story that we're following here out of Oxford, where two students at Ole Miss, where two students just ended up dying from taking what they say is kratom. They didn't die from kratom. They probably died with something else in their system. And now the headline we just saw today from Fox News is the gas station attendant that sold it, or the clerks that were selling these vapes with these concentrated forms, has now been arrested on drug charges. So we're not talking about the natural plant. We're talking about a synthetic version of a 7-OH compound, while demonizing, with these stories, probably because of Big Pharma, demonizing kratom as a whole to where people don't know what's going on and just ban the full thing outright. So I ask you guys, on the vape side, is that vapes? I don't get it. I don't understand. I'm still a cigar and tobacco pipe kind of guy. That's what I enjoy. I have my humidor at home. I enjoy a few cigars and stogies on occasion. But what's the deal with vapes? And do you guys know actually what's in vapes if the young gen's actually out there buying them?
2: I'm the wrong person to ask. I've actually never vaped in my life.
0: You've never vaped? Well, I guess good that's probably you, a good thing, right?
2: Good I'm saying that. You're better than all of us. Where Todd is listening. No, I'm kidding. I'm calling this that segment Andy Hoosier teaches KWAM staff about drugs.
0: Oh, my gosh. Todd's going to hear that one and be like, hold on, wait a second. I love love that. But look, does that make sense? I mean, look, there's a basic difference between the natural stuff and the synthetic version. I'm all for banning the synthetic versions on why we have these in the first place, but don't demonize the natural alternatives here, right?
1: Yeah, and I think that comes from just a misunderstanding of a headline, maybe. And, you know, seeing something like two students dying, people are obviously going to go to the extreme of like, all right, well, we should just ban the whole thing without even understanding what it is. So, no, vaping is still definitely a big thing in Gen Z. I don't do it. I have friends that do it. I don't get it. I mean, obviously, it's not good for you, but I understand why people do it. I mean, you get that hit, and your brain stimulated, all the fun stuff. But, you know, people will be selling that stuff in the gas stations like we see there. I wonder if the kid even knew what he was being sold, or if this was just like a, hey, try this. This is...
0: Well, it's very addictive. Yeah. The actual 7-OH compound is very addictive, and I get it. But you're right. People don't understand. Even legislators who are banning these issues do not know the difference here. I've talked to, and being the vice chair for the Kansas Republican Party out here, I've talked to probably half of our state delegation, and I've tried to advocate against them banning this Kratom product. Even after all the hearings they had, no one knew the difference between the synthetic versions and the natural Kratom. Mm. No one knew that there was essentially zero of that 7-OH compound in there. No one knew that. All they heard was testimony from law enforcement saying that people are getting addicted, that people are having health issues, that people are going crazy because of this psychedelic or this really potent drug of 7-OH compound. No one knew that that was the synthetic crap and not the natural versions of these things, and we don't need to go after the natural versions that for many people is the alternative. My wife still takes Kratom because when she has her flare-up for her lupus, that helps her than taking a Percocet and numbing her entire body and being a lush for the entire night because of some type of pharmaceutical pain med. We would much rather do that. Why we go after these natural pills, it drives me nuts. But you guys are the prime example. I mean, this is the fact that no one even knows Kratom. This is kind of the underlying issue in this battle with Big Pharma, where they just dominate the industry.
3: Is this just the classic situation of government officials making laws about a subject matter which they're very unaware of the actual function and the actual topics?
0: Yeah. Oh, absolutely. 100%. I'm curious. Listener, what do you think? 901-260-5926. Have you tried Kratom? Is it something that you would be willing to try? And if you're trying to get off of pharmaceuticals, is that way to go? And are we really understanding what's going on with Kratom? The reason, by the way, that they try to ban these natural products too is because obviously if it's a leaf, if it's an herb, if it's a plant, then every one of them has a different consistency to it, right? So one could be 2.5%. Another one could be 0.5% of the 7-OH compound because it's natural. So it's nothing that's actually made in a consistent form synthetically, which is why most doctors don't like natural medicine, which is why most pharmaceuticals don't like natural medicine, and why they say that you can't rely on that stuff because you don't know how effective or ineffective it may be. At that same time, I'm telling you, it's essentially near impossible for you to actually have negative effects from Kratom itself in its original form. I want your thoughts. 901-260-5926. The battle against Big Pharma continues on, and we'll talk some more about this when we come back right here on the Todd Starnes radio program.
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5: Hi, this is Todd Starnes. 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

0: Welcome back into it. It is the Todd Stearns radio program. I'm Andy Hoosier sitting in today, 901-260-5926. Drug talk on the Todd Stearns radio program as we had the roundtable, Ian and Dylan and Helen all sitting back there at the KWAM studios in Memphis, Tennessee. And look, I mean, I'm glad we had this conversation because we've really come down to realizing the natural forms really have no harm. You know, we talk about the marijuana issue for a moment, which, by the way, Tennessee, do you guys legalize marijuana back there? Is that a thing now in Tennessee?
1: No, I don't think so. I don't think we legalize it.
0: Oh, really? Interesting. Okay. I know there's only a
1: couple
0: left.
1: Might be another Google search.
0: Yeah, I have to do another Google search on that one. I know Kansas, there's only like two or three states that haven't done it either medically or recreationally in some fashion. Kansas here, we have not done either. We're one of those very rare few ones that haven't. So it would make sense that, I guess, our people would want to ban kratom too because evil natural things. And of course, we didn't even legalize the sale of alcohol on Sundays until like 10 years ago. So we're kind of behind the eight ball on some of these issues. But nonetheless, marijuana is another great example. Whether you like marijuana, disagree with marijuana, it doesn't really matter. But, you know, people talk about how much more potent it is and how different it is compared to, you know, the older generation that did it back in the 70s at a Led Zeppelin concert kind of thing. That, yeah, you know, the synthetic versions, again, they've been able to make the THC stronger. There are now THC vapes in the concentrated liquids that people are doing that are like 99% potent of THC. That's going to give you brain damage. What the hell's wrong with you? Why would you do something like that? But on the other hand, the natural stuff is still the natural thing. And there's got to be a conversation about the war on drugs. There's got to be, at least in my opinion, maybe I'm popular with this crowd, I don't know, but there's got to be a conversation about the idea that if we're going to fight the cartels like we had with our guest a couple hours ago on the show, and we talk about ways to do things domestically here, then the issue's never going to go away. The product's never going to go away. So if it is going to be here, I would rather know exactly where it's grown with a farmer that's raising cattle over here and marijuana plants over here, where we know where it's grown, we know how it's processed, we know the store that it's sold in, and therefore we know there's nothing crazy in it, like they're trying to lace with fentanyl or a cartel coming across the border, making it more addictive, or even the synthetic version. Personally, if it's going to be here, that's the process I would rather have. That may be unpopular and people are like, we don't want it at all. I wouldn't like to see it at all either, but at the same time, that's an unrealistic expectation for us to have. We have to have that rational conversation. And I know that the generational difference on issues like drugs is pretty dramatic. The older generations, they want nothing to do with it. My generation as a millennial, you know, we're open to the ideas and we're the first ones that started saying, hey, maybe we should start legalizing this because it's kind of ridiculous that we're throwing people in jail for marijuana use. And then we got the young generation that's all about the vapes and like the synthetic concentrated weird forms of it on that front, which, by the way, guys, did you know that now there's a story that actually, because of the fear of the addictiveness and how harm it is for your lungs with the vaping, cigarettes are now becoming more popular again.
1: Why am I not surprised? Vaping, they took vaping too far. Now we have to go back to cigarettes.
0: We're just going to go back to cigarettes. Now, I've never been addicted to cigarettes either. I hate the smell of cigarettes. I hate the taste of cigarettes. So I'm a cigar guy. I'll do cigars all day long because it's just literally a dried natural plant rolled up and smoked that way. But yeah, apparently we went so far of evil tobacco company, evil cigarettes, that we're going to go vaping because now you can have the fruity, you know, cotton candy flavored vapes on there. But that's harming people so badly, and we're now campaigning against that they're looking for something else, and now we're going back to cigarettes. So I don't know how big that's going to be, but look, if you're going to do something, do it natural. Why not? I mean, I will sit back, and I haven't done it in a long time. I just don't have time to sit for an hour and smoke a really long cigar and a stogie on there. But between that or a pipe tobacco, I got to tell you, man, pipe tobacco is delicious. It smells so good. My wife even likes the smell of that stuff.
1: It's also classier, I feel like.
0: It is very classy. I have a Gandalf pipe that's about 2 feet long, and it's amazing. So when I do smoke my pipe tobacco, and yes, it is tobacco. It is nothing else. It's not the wacky tobacco. It's literally just pipe tobacco. What is it? Captain Black is the brand. So there, you know I'm telling the truth. I even know the brand of what I get. That I put that in my long, 2 foot long Gandalf pipe, and it's amazing. I really enjoy that.
1: I feel like you need like a robe and maybe like a staff to go with that too. Like, why not?
0: Well, I do carry it with me when I go to my Renaissance festivals.
1: Okay, well, good.
0: And I have my kilt that I wear, and I have my horn, my drinking horn, where I put my mead in there, and then I have my pipe, and that is my costume for the Renaissance festival, among other places too, when I get funky looks. May or may not show up to political events that way too. Very interesting.
1: Very
0: all
1: cool.
0: Right, when we come, we're going to go down a fun road as well. We're going to speculate on end of time prophecies. Mark Davidson, he'll be joining us here on the Todd Starnes radio program. Lots more coming up. Stay here.

0: 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Join us for an unforgettable evening at the Hamilton County High School Festival, Tuesday, October 22nd at Red Bank Baptist Church. The light and the harmonious sounds of talented choirs from Hamilton County Schools. Experience the powerful collective performance of a mass choir led by esteemed guest clinician Dr. Morgan Ludig from the University of Alabama. Celebrate the joy of music and community with a free concert that promises to uplift and inspire.
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4: 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The Fishing with a Veteran Tournament on Chickamauga Lake. 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And that's what makes this tournament about much more than just fishing. Boaters will be paired with veterans for a day on the water, sharing some friendly competition, conversation, and camaraderie while seeing who can bring in the biggest catch. Prizes awarded for the top three teams, along with a prize for the biggest fish of the day. 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
5: 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Wichita's Big Talker, KQAM, a great affiliate of the Todd Starnes radio program and the flagship for my national program as well. This show has gone off the rails, man, and Todd's going to look back on this and be like, what the heck is happening while we're in California? Yeah, but it's been a great conversation. I think hopefully it's been somewhat educational for people that are listening to this one. But speaking of, let's go down the road of speculation here, shall we? I'm really excited to have our next guest on here as we go to the Patriot Mobile Newsmaker Hotline. He is the author of the latest book, Daniel Revisited, Discovering the Four Mideast Signs Leading to the Antichrist. Are we seeing the end of times prophecies happen before our eyes? We are following, by the way, some of the stories regarding Iran and the lingering conflict going there. Does that have anything to do with it? And what the heck else is going on around the world? Really happy to have on here Mr. Mark Davidson. Mark, how are you, my friend?
6: Oh, I'm doing fine. Thanks for having me, Andy.
5: Yeah, great to have you on the program here for the Todd Starnes Show. Let's talk about what's going on in the Middle East. And as we look at the current events, we look at world events, and then we even hear about like the doomsday clock where we tick closer, you know, 1 second closer every year to the end of times and everything else. Are we, in your opinion, are we actually getting closer to the end of times, the rising of the Antichrist and the revealing of Jesus again?
6: Yes, we are. But the message that I wrote in the book is non-traditional. It's very different, and it so happens that this whole Iran war is sort of a precursor to the second of four events.
5: Interesting. So before we talk about the events coming, let's talk about, in your opinion, leading up to some of that speculation, how we got to the point that we're at right now.
6: As far as events go, or as far as how the message is put together?
5: Both. Both of them, and how they tie in together.
6: All right, well, that'll be good. So the way the message worked is 9/11 happened. You know, that we're talking about the 9/11 25 years ago, and it just hit me. I felt like I was missing something. It's like, you know, I asking the Lord for wisdom, saying, you know, hey, the prophecy teachers, they don't teach they're supposed to fly planes into our buildings. What's going on? So I asked him, you know, for his plans. What's going on, Lord? And he put me on a path of research. And this path of research led to some very strange places. So I just decided to start reading the Bible just without any assumptions. I mean, I know that's hard to do, but as humans, but I tried to do it without any assumptions. And the first thing that I led to was, let me skip to the end here. 16 months after 9/11, I arrived at this framework, and it involved an Islamic Antichrist, believe it or not. You have to understand true history to understand what light is being shown on Daniel to tell us which direction to go down. And Daniel chapter 12 tells us that the prophetic message is sealed, is stopped up like water in a spring until the end time. So most of our teachings today might be a bit off. So with the Islamic Antichrist in mind, I went reread scripture again, and Daniel 7, Daniel 8, you know, Daniel 7, the four beasts, Daniel 8, the ram and goat, Revelation 6, the four horsemen, all come together to form the same four events. So 16 months after 9/11, around January of 2003, I arrive at this framework, this theory, if you will. And the first event said that the end time government of Mesopotamia, which is Iraq, its government is going to change from something brutal to something civilized. And I thought, well, in the 2,500 year history since Nebuchadnezzar, that's never happened. It's always been brutal. Some king, some dictator, some caliph, you know, didn't matter. So I thought I was wrong. I thought, well, this is an interesting little, you know, side task. Let's see where I went wrong. And so I put it on the shelf. 2 weeks later, President George W. Bush got on the TV and said in February 2003, we're going to go into Iraq, remove Saddam Hussein, and put in a democracy. I don't know how much of your audience remembers that.
5: Oh, yeah. And the purple fingers and the voting at the Constitution and everything else. Yep.
6: Yep. Yep, they went from Saddam Hussein killing at will to, voting and a parliament. Wow, you know. And it turned out those 2 years, 2003 to 2005, fulfilled to the letter, not just sort of, not just kind of arching over, but to the letter, the scriptural passages pertaining to that first event. So I thought, wow, I'm onto something. So,
5: well, at the same time, just to stop you right there for just a moment, then we heard the announcement yesterday, the Trump administration fully removing our forces from the nation of Iraq because we feel confident that most of the extremism is out of that nation. So that seems to be completed as of yesterday.
6: That's right. Actually, Andy, it was actually completed in 2011. We pulled out, but then Obama brought them back in 2014 to fight ISIS. And so now we're pulling out a second time. But, yeah, I hear you. No, that is pretty wild. U.S. troops are now out. The force that made the lion stand and the force that made the lion's mind change is dumb. So good point bringing that up. So I realized I had to research all this, get it all the points connected, all the dots connected. By the way, I make my living as a rocket scientist. I'm retired now. I love a good puzzle and a lot of analysis and dot connecting. ancient medieval history connected with scripture, connected with geopolitics, and it practically wrote itself on the geopolitical part. But the second event is this, and I discovered this, 23 years ago, and the book came out 12 years ago, and that is this. The second event is Iran is going to take away the peace of mind of the entire earth. And that peace of mind is the kind of peace of mind you get from being able to put food on the table. So millions of people the world over may find themselves without a means of putting food on the table, panicking, in other words. And the second thing Iran is going to do is they're going to carry out their mission, carry out what they want to do as their 12 or Shia community, and that is to conquer the Muslim nations of the Middle East, occupy them, and form one big community waiting for their Mahdi, who is our Antichrist.
5: So the Cold War, that's where that point is. So when we start seeing this unified message coming out, and now we have Iran, which is obviously disrupting a lot of stuff, but they are one of the last extremist groups in countries in the Middle East right now. From what you've speculated, is there a unified message behind a particular individual that could see that rise, or is that yet to be determined?
6: Well, we are still waiting to see the rise. We're seeing the setup. In other words, Iran has essentially, I hate to use the word as an American, but essentially defeated us, at least up to this point. The regime is still there. The Strait of Hormuz is still closed. Our bases around the Persian Gulf have been destroyed. We can't use them. The Fifth Navy pulled out of the Persian Gulf. If they wanted to conquer the Middle East, if they wanted to run their troops through countries, they would be very much afraid of the United States. In fact, I've had critics over the years say, oh, that would never happen. The U.S. would never allow it. I believe Iran drew us in order to goad us to attack them so that we'd kind of spend ourselves on their targets and mountains. They would have to get rid of the U.S. military. How do you do that? Well, the Iran war, I think, did it kind of effectively. We still have an aircraft carrier out on the Arabian Sea. We still have the use of our Jordanian bases. So we'll see. But, Iran has threatened. Hey, if you attack us again, we're going to destroy the rest of the Arab oil infrastructure. You cut off 1/4 of the world's oil right there, and you're talking, hundreds of dollars per barrel of oil, gasoline, diesel. We thought the prices we see are high. I mean, wait till you hit 15, 20 bucks a gallon if you can get it. I mean, we're talking loss of the peace of mind of the earth, And there's different countries that are already seeing this. India, Philippines, Vietnam, they saw it right off the bat, and now Europe is getting it.
5: It's an interesting concept for sure, and hopefully we never get to that point. We'll see whether that actually does or not. And based on the prophecy that you're predicting here, it very well could. With the state that we're in right now, and with Donald Trump now essentially firing up some of the strikes against them again, do you see a potential peacefulness of an eradication of that government, either by us or by the original Persian people in the nation of Iran?
6: No, this framework calls for actually Turkey to end the regime.
5: Interesting.
6: All things. Yeah.
5: Okay.
6: That Iran would do what it does in the second signpost, and then the third signpost involves Turkey leading Sunni nations a confederacy of four nations to go against Iran and to finish off the regime. And that's the third signpost. And, of course, the second and third signpost basically boils down to a giant Sunni-Shia war and redrawing the boundaries of the Middle East. And this is all within Islam. Like the four horsemen tell us, white, red, black, green. Those are the colors of Islam. They're given authority over a quarter of the earth. That's Islam, a quarter of the people, a quarter of the nation, etc. So, again, it's all Islam.
5: It's a very interesting theory, for sure. We're talking with Mark Davidson, author of the book Daniel Revisited, Discovering the Four Mideast Signs Leading to the Antichrist. With the study that you've done and the speculation that you have on the timeline here, when do you potentially see this Antichrist rising in society?
6: Well, I see it in 2 or 3 years. And the fourth signpost, which is when we will see the man who will be Antichrist do some particular thing in the Middle East, we might see that in 2, 3, 4 years from now, a few years. The third signpost begins with that great famine that Jesus called out, the weighing of, the black horseman and the day's wage for a quart of wheat. That's already being put into stone here, being set because of the fertilizer that got cut off. A third of the world's fertilizer was cut off this March, with the Hormuz Strait closure. And so people are talking about how 2 billion people could potentially go without food. We need that fertilizer from the Persian Gulf to feed all 8 billion people. So that we may be seeing the seeds planted next year, which means the fourth signpost would be a year or two after that. So it should go pretty quick now. I mean, it's been 23 years since the first, but maybe the second, third, and fourth will be quicker. We don't know the times, as Jesus said. All we can know are the signs and the seasons. That's all.
5: Well, it's definitely a great speculation on what kind of signs that we're seeing right now, and trying to put this into perspective, because we are in uncharted territory right now with the way things are playing out and the dominance that the U.S. has had, but yet trying to play nice with Iran and how well or not so well that's actually worked out across the board. So, I mean, we're in uncharted territory. The idea of America right now wanting to not be involved in foreign conflict, not have this military-industrial conflict, not have this ongoing war in the Middle East, has been a goal, and we've gotten somewhat better at that with the pulling out of Afghanistan, even though that was disastrous, the pulling out of Iraq, and now with what we're doing in Iran, it seems like we're almost teetering, where it could go very, very well, and we could be done with this stuff, or it could go very, very bad and lead down this road.
6: That's right, and the signposts predict very, very bad, unfortunately, and so the sign to people that the signpost framework might have something to it is, again, Iran destroying more of the Arab oil infrastructure to where prices go crazy, and Iran occupying many Muslim nations, like in the Arabian Peninsula, Iraq, and Syria. Those would be the signs that this framework actually has something to it.
5: Yeah.
6: What told me about it was the first one with Iraq. Like, oh my gosh.
5: Yeah. So. Yeah, well, that was a shock and awe, I think, for a lot of people. It is an interesting conversation. It is Mark Davis. You can find his book on Amazon, Daniel Revisited. We are out of time, my friend, but hopefully we can see some positive things happening. If not, then we see the signs and we can be prepared, because we know what's in store when those signs end up fulfilling themselves.
6: Amen.
5: Across. We appreciate it very much, my friend. Keep up the fight. We'll get you back on and do it again soon.
6: All right. Thanks for having me, and have a good day.
5: You as well. Appreciate it very much. Interesting conversation right there with Mark Davidson. Do you agree, disagree? I want to hear from you at 901-260-5926. One of the issues I didn't get a chance to ask him about on how this ties in is the other disclosure that's going on within the government, and some of the things we're still trying to understand and put it into perspective as well with the ETs and UFOs. Let's go there when we come back around the corner here for the Todd Starnes radio program. Stay here.
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5: 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The light and the harmonious sounds of talented choirs from Hamilton County Schools. 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
8: All right, welcome back to it. Todd Stearns Radio Program. We're on the home stretch here, last few minutes of the program. If you want to chime in at 901-260-5926, interesting conversation with Mark Davidson. Daniel Revisited is his book as we talk about the rise of the Antichrist and the end of times prophecies that are happening. At the same time, there's always those prophecies of back in the days of Noah, which everybody likes to talk about as well. I got to bring the roundtable back here. Helen, Ian, Dylan, all you guys, this is one of my favorite topics to talk about. I'm so glad that when Todd talks about it, he calls me up to come on with him to chat about it too, because extraterrestrials and UFOs, man, that is one of the best conversations I think we need to have. And we're getting more information. 5 rounds of UFO document dumps out there for the government so far.
9: This is like Christmas Day for you, Andy.
8: It is.
9: And you are the pro, because we don't really talk about it that much. And I feel like with how much stuff has been actually coming out recently, we should definitely be talking about it more.
8: We need to talk a lot more about it. So here's the thing. The round five of document dumps came out, I don't know, a couple weeks ago. More information, more video, more pictures, more testimonial, handwritten letters, that sort of thing. But none of the juicy things yet. Until, look, I'm encouraging you when you get a chance, because it's really long and I don't usually, you know, promote other people's programs, but the Joe Rogan podcast, David Grush was on there just a couple days ago, and I've listened to about 80% of that one. For those that don't know who David Grush is, he's the guy that testified in front of Congress and was the one that confirmed with Anna Paulina Luna and Nancy Mace that we have non-biologics from crash sites, from UFO retrieval sites, and non-biologics meaning non-human intelligence, aka ETs and aliens, whatever they try to use for these technical words. He predicts, based on this interview that he just did a couple days ago, that all of this information, the videos, the factual hard evidence, the everything we know, all of it will come out in the next 2 years by the end of the Trump administration. And I'm so excited. I can't wait. I have been waiting for this for so long.
9: Yeah, I'm terrified. I'm on the other spectrum there. I'm the one that's scared. I know you're excited. You want to see probably everything, and I do too. But in this, in a safe area, I don't want them to. I don't. It's like AI. I don't want it to be mad at me. That's why I say thank you every time I'm done speaking with my chatbot.
8: So like you're friendly with that. That's right.
9: It's going to be. You're friendly. I'm friendly with the aliens. I talk highly of them.
8: Well, what's scary? I mean, just like the unknown. Is that what's scary about it?
9: Okay. It's definitely the unknown, and even some of the videos just. How fast these objects are moving, that's what terrifies me. That could, if that accidentally just went through me, you know, I'm cooked.
7: Dylan's scared of being one of those cows that they just bring up into the UFOs.
9: Yeah, that's for sure. That's
8: we don't want the cow experiment done on Dylan. No, there. Yeah. Please. Well, here's the crazy part. This interview, he goes a lot deeper because, you know, there's been speculation of the types of ETs and the grays and everything else. David Grush in this talks about the grays, the Nordic whites that he saw personally in a video from a crash retrieval site, the Nordics that are like taller, 6, 7, 8 foot tall beings that look really close to humans, but with like a bluish tint to their skin with gray hair. But he describes them as very beautiful in almost in the description of what he said was Greek god-like, which is really interesting. Yeah. Then the reptilians, which he openly said that he's had firsthand testimony from people at retrieval sites that have interacted with reptilians. Now, again, people can be like, people can laugh this off, and this is not me. This is just the testimony that he said. But I'm telling you, if all this information starts coming out, our world is going to expand a heck of a lot more than we've been aware of. And that's what excites me. I want to know what the heck's out there. When I look up at the sky, I get anxiety, not because it's so big, but because I'm trapped here in a place that's so small compared to everywhere else, I get anxiety from that, and I want to know what the heck's out there.
9: True. The universe is very vast. And I don't know. I love the videos. I also want to see, like, the physical. I want to know where they're keeping the stuff. They probably have one of those things, like, locked up somewhere, just interrogating it. I don't know what they're doing with them.
8: According to Matt Gaetz, he talks about the hybrid program, the forced hybridization between ETs that we have in humans with the DNA. So I don't know, man. There's a lot that the government and private contractors have been hiding from us, and I cannot wait to get that information out. I am so excited about it. Thanks, guys. As always, we appreciate it. Thank you, Todd, for letting me sit in. Always a pleasure. Todd will be back at it before you know it. Until then, it is the Todd Starnes Radio Program. We will see you back on the radio soon. Bye.
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18: It sure sounds like torture to me.
17: Professor of anesthesiology, Dr. Joel Zivot, on two failed attempts to execute a Tennessee death row inmate last night.
18: She was heard to remark that it was burning and painful in her arm, that her arm would explode. And that all sounded to me like the intravenous was no longer in the vein, if it ever really was. And instead, the chemical was then being infiltrated into the skin, and tissues of her arm.
17: Krista Pike's attorney, Randy Spivey, says
19: the state of Tennessee has shown us again that they are not capable of carrying out an execution consistent with basic human dignity.
17: The 50-year-old, now critical, unclear what kind of shape she's in, but her lawyers say the governor should commute her death sentence. A judge today denied Lindsey Clancy's attempt to throw out her triple murder case based on a purported lack of evidence, putting her a step closer to possible retrial in Massachusetts. British police arresting a dual UK-Iranian national on suspicion of plotting a terror attack at a U.S.-run military air base in England. President Trump today saying Iran could be behind the attack that nearly crashed a Fly Dubai passenger plane yesterday.
20: Right now, polls are showing
19: the state of Tennessee has shown us again that they...
17: Anyway, President Trump did not elaborate on that claim. Witnesses say the attacker yelled, "Kill me," in English. More American troops are being sent to the Middle East, roughly 10,000 more, as the president suggests Iran could be targeted again. Another tanker has been hit in the Strait of Hormuz today, second time in 3 days. International crude is up 4% today. Gas Buddy says that pump prices are down 7 cents in a week for regular, but wholesale prices are moving in the opposite direction. Vice President J.D. Vance saying tonight that Republicans need to listen to people who are upset about rising costs, claiming there are some tone-deaf Republicans trying to ignore voters' concerns. 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
5: Join us for an unforgettable evening at the Hamilton County High School Festival, Tuesday, October 22nd at Red Bank Baptist Church. The light and the harmonious sounds of talented choirs from Hamilton County Schools. Experience the powerful collective performance of a mass choir led by esteemed guest clinician Dr. Morgan Ludig from the University of Alabama. Celebrate the joy of music and community with a free concert that promises to uplift and inspire.
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20: Here's the official forecast for tonight. Partly cloudy, 67. Mostly sunny tomorrow. A chance of afternoon showers and thunderstorms. Heat index of 96. Tomorrow night, mostly cloudy. A chance of showers and thunderstorms down to 70. Showers likely for Saturday. Afternoon thunderstorms possible. 87 the high. More rain and thunderstorms heading into Saturday night. 70 for a low. Sunday, showers likely. Scattered thunderstorms and 79. I'm Craig Allen.
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0: America, look around. The Fed just hiked rates again to fight inflation. Our debt is $40 trillion. None of that screams stability. If your retirement is mostly stocks and bonds, you may be taking more risk than you think. And when you're near retirement, a sharp drawdown at the wrong time can do real damage. Now, I'm not saying panic. I'm saying diversify with intention. It's precious metals. Gold and silver had a spectacular bull run over the past year. Wouldn't it make sense to get in before the rocket takes off? And my friends at Monetary Gold, they've been around since 2000, weathering multiple economic setbacks. 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
1: 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Experience the powerful collective performance of a mass choir led by esteemed guest clinician Dr. Morgan Ludig from the University of Alabama. Celebrate the joy of music and community with a free concert that promises to uplift and inspire. Life doesn't slow down this time of year. Between school drop-offs, work, Friday night lights, concert celebrations, and everything in between, there's too much to miss. 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